0: people. And people will make individual choices, and they're very clever, and they don't necessarily share the same goal as your benevolent planning. And so you're constantly wrestling with that. And be prepared to be surprised by the impact of what you thought your benevolent design was going to achieve.
1: Damn this traffic jam. How I hate to be late. It hurts my motor to go so slow. Damn.
0: So here's an example from that episode of what I was just talking about.
1: Damn this traffic jam.
2: Traffic is a window onto society. It tells us about our economic geography, the shape of our cities, what kind of housing we value, how we organize our education and commerce and recreation and just about anything else we do.
3: I'm Peter Roth. I'm an assistant professor in the Department of Public Health Sciences and a researcher at the Alberta Center of Injury Control and Research at the University of Alberta in Edmonton.
1: Had a heart attack looking in my rear.

0: Okay, have you ever found yourself in the corner of a mall and it's about to close and suddenly no one's around and it just feels a little eerie? Or maybe you discover a hallway in your office building you never knew was there. Or worse, you're in a vacant office building, it's empty, and something feels off. These are called liminal spaces, in between zones like an airport terminal or a deserted gas station, and they can feel really unsettling. Well, Kane Parsons has always been drawn to these spaces. It's why he made his now viral YouTube series, and now his first feature film, Backrooms.
1: It's like a maze, it just goes on and on. Sometimes I'm scared I'll get lost.
2: Clark, can you hear me?
3: I don't understand. What is this?
0: The film stars Chiwetel Ejiofor and Renata Rhinesby, and they try to make their way through what feels like an unending maze of yellow rooms hidden behind the wall of a furniture store. It's one of the most anticipated horror movies of the year. And here's the kicker. Kane is only 20 years old. He's the youngest director in A24's history. He was only 17 when he signed on. Tom sat down with Kane in the studio to talk about his film, how he handled the pressure of making his first feature, and how this whole online obsession with Backrooms started. Here's their conversation.
4: How are you?
5: Hello.
4: I'm doing great. How are you?
5: I'm good. I had a really weird experience when I was watching this because halfway through the film, we saw it in the theater. I saw it like a little press screening in the theater. So the theater was closed, but they had opened the theater for a couple of us to watch it. And I'm embarrassed to say, like, I had to run to the washroom halfway through the movie, so I had to run out. There's something about watching a movie about liminal spaces, like the terror of liminal spaces. And then I had to, like, walk a long way to get to the washroom, yep, down dark, empty hallways. And I just want to point out, I was terrified because of that. Like, I've never been nervous walking through an empty movie theater before, but I certainly got that from watching your movie.
6: Okay, perfect. That's part of the experience. We actually hid a hidden frequency in the film that subconsciously influences people to go to the restroom at that exact point. And so that's, you know, that was actually, I'm lying.
5: I've never felt more Pavlovian in my entire life. I've never felt more like it. Has it led to you having any more, like, have you found since you made this film, walking down some sort of liminal spaces and feeling some sort of dread yourself?
6: Not really. I think this is probably an unsurprising answer because this is probably the case of, like, anyone who spends this amount of time working on a project. But, like, I don't think I've ever particularly associated Backrooms with horror or fear factor on my end. Like, I don't feel it. I get drops of it, like, when I first am, like, pursuing it as a project, and then, like, now.

0: because I just want to get your views on what you heard there. Because I read you said guys in the Trump administration hate Canada. I saw that quote from you. I'm listening to him and I'm thinking, I don't know if there's hate, but there just seems to be maybe a little stern feeling towards Canada. What do you think?
1: There's definitely more of a feeling in the second Trump term versus the first Trump term that when I was there, that

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Number 17.

right, that is our fourth and final debut this week. It comes courtesy of American crooner Steven Sanchez out of Nashville, entering the countdown at number 17. That was his new single called Chuck the Money, which is his statement on consumerism and our addiction to material possessions. So he suggests

0: That is Olivia Rodrigo with Drop Dead. Your new number one song on the CBC Music Top 20. And that was your CBC Music Top 20 for the week of May 28th, 2026. And hey, happy 90th birthday to Top 20 listener, Dr. David Suzuki. 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This week's show is produced by Marianne Carosi. I'm Grant Lawrence. Meet you next week at the top.
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5: A New York brewer has been tasked with recreating a beer made by the young George Washington. She tells us the molasses-forward recipe made for unconventional brewing, but it's ale in a day's work.
6: From CBC News, The World This Hour, I'm Neil Herland. A dangerous person alert has now been lifted for Pelican Arrow, Saskatchewan, and a suspect is under arrest. On Monday, a shooting left one person dead and injured another. Saskatchewan RCMP were looking for a gunman who they say was wearing all black and a face covering. At a synagogue in

The governing body of international cricket has told Cricket Canada that's not cricket. Last month, the International Cricket Council, or ICC, froze Cricket Canada's funding and gave the organization 6 months to fix what it called serious problems with governance and financial oversight within the organization. If it didn't fix those problems, it would lose the funding permanently. That same week, gunshots were fired at the home of Cricket Canada's newly elected president in Surrey, BC. Police say the incident is believed to be linked to extortion, and it's not the first time a senior figure within the organization has had their home targeted. Now, after a board meeting in India yesterday, the ICC says those issues remain unresolved, so Cricket Canada's membership is suspended. The suspension follows a Fifth Estate investigation that uncovered allegations of corruption, financial mismanagement, and alleged

0: attempts by senior figures to fix parts of matches. Those accused have denied any wrongdoing. Stephen D'Souza has been covering the story for the Fifth Estate, and he's in Toronto.
1: Stephen, what will this suspension mean for Cricket Canada?
2: Well, it means a couple of things depending how involved you are in cricket. So for the national team players, actually, it should mean that things will continue to go as normal. They'll still get funding from the ICC directly.

0: Is there from, you know, others who are playing in their communities casually or, you know, love to watch?
1: Yeah, I think, you know, in whatever city you are in the country, especially around Toronto or Vancouver and places like that, you'll see people playing cricket on the weekends. You'll see fields filled with players. I think, you know, it's especially interesting with the Soccer World Cup coming up right now. We see how Canada, the grassroots has grown and homegrown talent has been able to build up. We have that same kind of talent for cricket in this country. And at the grassroots, there is that interest. There are parents, you know, sacrificing time to put their kids into the sport to help them get to the best level that they can. But everyone, you know, to a person that I talk to says that they're being failed by the people running the sport at the highest levels. And so they feel that Canada could be so much more competitive if not for this mismanagement that they've been seeing. So really it is at the end of the day for so many people about the love of this game and seeing players do well, seeing the sport succeed and seeing Canada succeed.
0: Stephen, I'm glad we could speak. Thank you for this.
1: My pleasure. Thank you for having me.
2: Stephen D'Souza is co-host of the CBC News program, The Fifth Estate. We reached him in Toronto.

And so, as a gimmick, it used to lean into the hell with two L's thing by referring to the bus route from Krakow to hell as the highway to hell and giving that route the number 666. But a few years ago, after some pushback, including from a religious group in Poland that accused the bus company of spreading Satanism, that number got changed to 669, a number that has no special meaning at all. Did you say something? No? Thought you did. Anyway, if you were relieved about that number change, I have bad news. The number of the beast is once again the number of the bus. The company FlixBus has taken the route over and decided to restore the original route number as a fun marketing thing, not an unfun demonic thing. And if that kind of thing doesn't offend you, if it actually appeals to you, well then, I'll see you in hell. Your soul cuffing with Bus to Beelzebub.

0: 40 years ago yesterday, outside an arena in suburban Maryland near Washington, D.C., hundreds of kids gathered to party before the night's big rock show. Opening band, Dokken, and headliners, Judas Priest.
1: Who are you here to see tonight?
2: Judas Priest!
3: Judas Priest is the best.
4: Uh-huh.
3: Always has been, always
4: will be. Kind of.
1: How about Dokken? How's anybody feel about
5: that? Dokken!
0: The scene is a very particular slice of life from the teenage wasteland of the 80s. There are muscle cars and spandex, sleeveless t-shirts emblazoned with animal prints and band logos, and kids with mullets playing air guitar and drinking cans of Budweiser. It could be any night in any arena parking lot anywhere in North America. The only difference is this one was captured on camera and turned into a scrappy 16-minute long documentary called Heavy Metal Parking Lot.
3: I'm David Helvey. I'm 20 years old. Ready to rock.
2: Party!
6: Priest is number one in heavy metal, man. And then who comes next? Iron Maiden, man.
7: Yeah. What would you say if you saw Rob Halford right now?
8: I'd jump his bones.
0: Over the course of the past four decades, Heavy Metal Parking Lot has achieved cult classic status. Rolling Stone named it one of the best music documentaries of all time. It inspired an exhibit at the University of Maryland, and legend has it was a favorite on the VCR in Nirvana's tour bus. Last night, there was a 40th anniversary screening at the American Film Institute in Silver Springs, Maryland. In attendance were some of the subjects of the documentary, now in their 50s and 60s, as well as Heavy Metal Parking Lot filmmakers Jeff Krulik and John Hain. We reached them both in Silver Springs, Maryland.
9: Jeff, I'll start with you. You're back last night, 40 years to the day after you were in that parking lot, not shooting this time, but taking it all in, watching it. What was that like for you?
10: Well, it was very surreal and wonderful and just a whole mixed bag of emotion because, you know, if it wasn't for having this footage, I don't remember that day, but I just can't believe our good fortune that we were able to capture what we did and that we could still be celebrating it with over 400 people who attended, sell out crowd to watch it.
9: I suspect some of the participants in the film might not remember that day had you not captured it. just a hunch. But
10: yes.
9: John, for you, what was that like, that sold out crowd in that space?
10: Well, it certainly was pretty remarkable because we screened the film almost at the exact same time and date and year, 40 years later, that we were out in the parking lot with our video cameras conducting the interviews to make Heavy Metal Parking Lot. Just came kind of full circle, really, 40 years later.
9: How would you say, Jeff, the folks who found this film and love this film, how would you describe their level of devotion to it?
10: I just don't even know where to begin because these people, they took it upon themselves. I mean, this all was a grassroots thing. It's just, we stopped screening it in like 1990, you know, 4 years after we made it. We literally said, that's it. We just put it on the shelf. We gave out copies on VHS to anybody who asked for one, but it just from the tape tray, and people just know the lines. They, you know, these what people said on camera, even just for a few moments, are these iconic expressions that people will quote. It's like almost like a language. It's like a code, you know, that people have saying these lines that people said in the film. You know, it's kind of like it's how you connect sometimes with people.
9: Yeah,
10: it's like a handshake. It's like a secret handshake. It's just marvelous. We're so grateful that it's something that has this longevity.

0: This is The World. I'm Marco Werman. The Canadian province of Alberta is having what's being called a Brexit moment. Last week, Alberta's premier, Danielle Smith, announced plans to hold a referendum in October, asking Albertans whether they want to remain a part of Canada or begin a process that could lead to separation. It's the biggest threat to Canadian unity in decades. UK-based reporter Liana Hosia joined us to explain what's up. She's just arrived in Edmonton, the capital of Alberta. When we spoke today, she told me about the leaders of the separatist movement gaining traction in the oil-rich province.
1: The Alberta Prosperity Project is led by Mitch Silvestre, who's a gun shop owner, and the lawyer Jeffrey Rath. And what they've kind of been arguing is pretty much that the province's economic growth has been hindered and held back by years of Liberal Party rule. They're particularly frustrated with the federal government's environmental policies, which they believe have stood in the way of oil and gas expansion. And they also believe Alberta contributes more to the rest of Canada than it receives.
0: Yes, so contributing more than their fair share. Elaborate on that a little bit. Where do these pro-secession folks see injustice?
1: Simply put, people and businesses living in wealthier provinces like Alberta pay more in federal taxes than they receive.

0: This is The World. I'm Marco Werman. Brooklyn Rivero was one of Nicaragua's most prominent indigenous leaders. Nearly 3 years ago, he was swept up in a government crackdown, leaving friends and relatives uncertain of his condition and whereabouts. Then last week, the Nicaraguan government released photos showing Rivera in a hospital bed, intubated and emaciated. Yesterday, Nicaraguan officials announced his death. Authorities say Rivera's family was present in his final moments. His relatives say that's a lie. Either way, his significance is massive. We reached out to Arturo McField's Yescas about Rivera's life and death. He's the former Nicaraguan ambassador to the Organization of American States. He began with Brooklyn Rivera's legacy.
1: Brooklyn Rivera is like a legend in the Caribbean because everybody knows who he was. Being an indigenous leader that have to deal with conservatives, with liberals, with Sandinistas, with every single government that was in power, Brooklyn Rivera have to deal with them because he's always fighting for the communities.
0: So for much of his life, Rivera was opposed to the Sandinista government of President Daniel Ortega that came to power in 1979. But he also negotiated with Ortega, even allied with him for a period. What is the short history of his relationship with Daniel Ortega, the initial opposition, then this alliance?
1: It was a bittersweet relationship with the Sandinistas because at the beginning they were saying a lot of things like fighting for the rights of the people and equality, inclusion. But at the end of the day, they have their own agenda. Brooklyn Rivera was a survivor because he survived to the Sandinistas' war in the 80s. He survived different attempts when they tried to kill him. And he survived many situations that were considered like really, really extreme. And when he makes some strong statements,

0: teenage girl with a punch bag. The girl is one of the most skilled members in Martina's after-school self-defense class. She's injured today, so she's taking it easy. Well, relatively easy. Many of the dozen or so kids in the class are here because they've been bullied and want to do something about it. It's something Martina herself knows well.
1: I was bullied, and it was the reason why I've started to do martial arts.
2: How old were you?
1: I was 8 years old. Now I'm 28, so it's 20 years back. But I think it was a good experience for me, because if I wasn't bullied, I will not do the martial arts, and I will not train children and not do the project. So I think it was a good experience for me and a good school.
0: The martial arts and self-defense classes are organized by the Czech Combat Federation, which was set up by Martina, her brother and father, all experts in martial arts. But the project she mentioned there, called Šikana do klece, or bullying in a cage, is concentrated on prevention. I asked why she'd given up the glory of the ring at the ripe old age of 28.
1: It's normal to me, because I didn't have any other motivation to continue with tournaments. For me, it makes much more sense to be a coach and help with children, for example, for children which are bullied. Of course, I love my titles. I'm happy that I'm a world champion in kickboxing and fighting, how we said. But I think that to help children maybe is the most important thing in my life, because to see them, how happy they are, and for example, if they are bullied and then they are not, I think it's the most important thing in my life, so to help other people.
0: Martina's anti-bullying project is proactive. It's built around a playful, engaging format with the aim of teaching the basics of self-defense, managing conflict situations, and helping kids to become more self-confident. I asked Martina that age-old question, when is the right moment to fight back?
1: There's always a border. We saw the lesson of the martial arts, but it doesn't work in our project, like that we come to the school and tell the children, okay, so someone will punch you, so you will punch him back. It doesn't work like that. But it's good for the training and for some techniques, and so it's really good, but it doesn't work this way. So for example, we saw when someone would like to slap me, so for example, we teach some blocks and techniques of what to do. So we will not hurt our opponents, but we will just, for example, push him and say, oh, not to do that.
0: Martina's new role as a bullying prevention campaigner has taken her around the world, including the UN. She's just about to publish a book about bullying called The Bad Guy and Me, A Guide for Superheroes. I asked her about the common mistakes parents and teachers make when it comes to bullying.
1: For example, the parents, they don't believe the children, and it's bad, because for example, the child will come to you, the children will come to you, and they say, oh, we have a problem, so we need help, and the parents just say, you don't have any problems, you can do it on your own, we don't see, it's nothing, they're just laughing to you, it's nothing. And I think that then the child is hurt, because he had a trust, he wanted to do something against, but the parents, for example, didn't help him. And also the teachers, for example, they say, oh, it's nothing, it's not bullying, but trust them and listen to them, because, and honestly, maybe do something, because if someone will bully me and I will do nothing, it will be worse and worse, so I have to react.
0: Martina Ptáčková might be the first European woman to earn a black belt in hand-to-hand combat, and has trained everyone from Czech children to NATO combat troops. I was beginning to wonder if she was scared of anything. There is one thing, she confided in me, she's afraid of the dark. This is Rob Cameron in Prague.
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4: Pancreatic cancer is exceptionally deadly. Only about 1 in 10 people survive it for 5 years after diagnosis. But now an experimental new drug called daraxonrasib is raising hope for improved outcomes. Taking 3 pills once a day nearly doubled the length of survival for patients who received the drug instead of chemotherapy, from about 7 months to 13 months. Dr. Robert von der Heide is the president-elect of the American Association for Cancer Research. He joined us this afternoon afternoon from the American Society of Clinical Oncology Conference.

0: options.
1: It sounds like there's a lot of excitement there at the conference where these results were unveiled, but nothing is a silver bullet. What are the concerns or stumbling blocks when we think about this becoming a treatment that a lot of people might be getting? What are the limitations?
0: Right. The excitement comes with some very practical considerations. How will we manage the side effects? Skin rash, mouth sores, things like that. And how can we make it available to as many patients as possible? And what are the best combinations? Will it work with chemotherapy? Will it work with immune therapy? Can we give it before surgery as well as after surgery? There are so many things to work out, and it's all made possible by having a drug in hand like this.
1: Robert Vonderhut is president-elect of the American Association for Cancer Research. He directs the Abramson Cancer Center of the University of Pennsylvania. You're with the world.

0: This is The World. I'm Marco Werman. In vitro fertilization, or IVF, was once a controversial procedure. Today, more than 1 in 50 babies in the U.S. are conceived through IVF. But reproductive science keeps moving forward, especially in East Asia, where birth rates are in free fall and governments are clamoring for solutions. Last year, reporter Patrick Nguyen in Bangkok looked into some of the wild new frontiers in biological reproduction.
1: In a lab in China, scientists are impregnating monkeys, not with embryos created naturally from a sperm and egg, but with a synthetic embryo they made themselves.
2: Right now, I think that we can culture the monkey embryos in vitro for up to 25 days. So it's about 3 weeks.
1: After 3 weeks, the monkey pregnancy fails, says Jun Wu, a prominent stem cell researcher who collaborates with these Chinese labs. He thinks eventually they will be able to bring baby monkeys to term. Wu has his own lab at UT Southwestern Medical Center in Texas, where he's making synthetic human embryos. But his research team is not trying to impregnate a person with their experiments.
2: In the case of human, we are not allowed to do that for ethical and technical reasons.
1: His synthetic embryos mimic blastocyst, a human embryo at about 6 days old. And get this. They are created from stem cells derived from the skin of a biological male. The things scientists can do in the realm of fertility and stem cells is getting more mind-blowing all the time. Perhaps most sensational are the achievements of Japanese geneticist Katsuyo Hayashi, known for creating mice with two biological dads, or moms.
3: They grow up, they eat the food, they mate, just like conventionally bred mice.
1: That's Dr. Hayashi showing off a photo of his experimental mice at a recent TED talk.
3: And they can come from two fathers, two mothers, or perhaps other combinations. Thank you.
1: Wait, hold up. Other combinations? Yep, because this research is all about taking skin cells and turning them into stem cells, which can grow into anything, a kidney, a sperm, an egg. So, it is theoretically possible to scrape skin from a single mammal, make some cells into eggs, other cells into sperm, and create a baby with only one biological parent. The possibilities are wild.
4: I think the question is, how do we advance the conversation to something that's more meaningful and less polarized and kind of scary?
1: Megan Muncy is a stem cell biologist with the Murdoch Children's Research Institute and the University of Melbourne. She prefers to focus less on the sci-fi stuff and more on the immediate benefits of this research. For example, scientists can create a zillion synthetic human embryos and run almost any test on them they like, with few restrictions.
4: These models are models. They're not embryos.
1: That's important because real human embryos are harder to come by,

0: no HIV vaccine. Did you ever despair?
1: It was hard because, you know, you start out saying, people always ask you, when's it going to happen? And you say, we don't know, but it's at least 10 years away. But, you know, as the joke was, all right, it's always 10 years yep. away. It is the hardest organism to create a vaccine for. Why? When you inject or get injected, it's one or two viruses that get taken.
0: Right.
1: And those viruses.

I think this was a really, again, sort of eye-opening of like, you can design the world in a lot of different ways, thinking you've thought of everything, but you're still dealing with people, and people will make individual choices, and they're very clever, and they don't necessarily share the same goal as your benevolent plan.

0: Damn.
1: So here's an example from that episode of what I was just talking about. Damn, this
2: traffic jam. Traffic is a window onto society. It tells us about our economic geography, the shape of our cities, what kind of housing we value, how we organize our education and commerce and recreation and just about anything else we do.
3: I'm Peter Roth. I'm an assistant professor in the Department of Public Health Sciences and a researcher at the Alberta Center of Injury Control and Research at the University of Alberta in Edmonton. Had a heart attack looking in my rearview.

0: Fitz and Arch are back.
1: St. Pierre has a serial killer?
2: Hell of a start to a day.
0: On a new case with an old pattern.
3: Why am I getting the feeling that you guys have seen something like this before?
4: Because we have.
0: And to uncover the truth, they must put everything on the line.
3: You are my partner. If you win, I win. If you go down, I go down. That's how it works. Trust me.
0: St. Pierre, new season. 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
8: This is World Report. Good morning, I'm Martina Fitzgerald. We begin in Ukraine, where Russia has launched one of its largest aerial assaults of the war. At least 10 people have been killed and dozens injured, including several children. The attacks targeted Kyiv along with Dnipro and several other eastern Ukrainian cities. Kyiv officials say Russia unleashed 73 missiles and over 600 drones. The bombings follow threats from Russian President Vladimir Putin. He promised retaliation for Ukrainian strikes on a dormitory in the Russian-held Luhansk region. Since a brief ceasefire expired in May, Russia has hit Ukraine's power supplies and infrastructure, while Ukraine has stepped up attacks on oil facilities inside Russia. Both sides deny targeting civilians. Despite an agreement between Israel and Hezbollah, there is fighting in southern Lebanon this morning. The deal would see a de-escalation, with Israel agreeing to stop its strikes on southern Beirut, and Hezbollah would stop firing on Israel. The CBC's Willie Lowry is following the latest developments from Jerusalem.
9: While the frenetic pace of attacks has slowed, the Israeli military and Hezbollah have continued to trade strikes, despite the U.S. brokering a partial ceasefire between the two. Lebanon's state-run national news agency saying that Israel hit several areas in the south, including in the town of Debin. Meanwhile, sirens sounded in northern Israel this morning from a suspected Hezbollah drone. The group says it's carried out attacks on Israeli tanks in the south. On Monday, after Israel threatened to hit Beirut, U.S. President Donald Trump stepped in, speaking by phone with both Israeli Prime Minister Benjamin Netanyahu and intermediaries for Hezbollah. On social media, Trump said, quote, "There will be no troops going to Beirut, and any troops that are on their way have already been turned back." The U.S. president went on to say that Hezbollah has also agreed to stop its attacks on Israel, Lebanon's embassy in Washington confirming the Iranian-backed militant group would refrain from carrying out further attacks. Joel Rayburn, a former U.S. diplomat, says Trump managed to spare Beirut while allowing Israel to continue its operations in southern Lebanon.
10: He's trying to give the Israelis enough room where they can take military action to defend themselves, but without necessarily going all the way to the heart of the Hezbollah problem, which is in southern Beirut.
9: Some in Israel are criticizing Netanyahu for yielding to Trump's demands. Far-right National Security Minister Itamar Ben-Gvir implored Netanyahu to say no to Trump. Willie Lowry, CBC News, Jerusalem.
8: The war in Iran will be front and center on Capitol Hill. U.S. Secretary of State Marco Rubio is facing lawmakers for the first time since the fighting started. He's expected to be questioned over stalled negotiations between Washington and Tehran. Iran has reportedly suspended peace talks with the U.S. President Donald Trump shrugged that off on Monday, telling American news outlet CNBC he doesn't care if they're over, honestly.

0: this that endears itself to Trump in some way?
1: That's a great question. And I'm not a big pro wrestling fan, to be very clear. I have nothing against it, but it's not for me. But my understanding is he's in the WWE Hall of Fame. Right. So sort of consider that for a second. We're not just talking some kind of marginal figure in that space, somebody who at least has some history. On top of that, you'll also note he put his hat in the ring and for a time was working essentially as a fight promoter.
0: That was part of my conversation with longtime MMA journalist Luke Thomas. If you want to listen to the full episode, you can find Front Burner wherever you get your podcasts or on YouTube. I'm Jamie Poisson. Thank you so much for listening.

0: we lessen the impact and the extraction of the technology, and we don't really go into very similar models than we had during colonization, where we want to make sure our countries are equipped, they understand the risks and the challenges that are coming to us, and they also know how to build that resilience backbone for their countries. And for us, if we can support that transition for the 3-4 billion people in the global south, this is where we win.
1: Well, Kate, you're moving forward and you're active in more than 25 countries. So you're at a point as a founder where you're really scaling up your business. So what does that look like in the next couple of years?
0: For me, it looks like building in more markets, you know, and making sure that the talent we bring in the company understands deeply the markets in which we're operating. We want Amini to really be a representation of the global south. We have employees from everywhere, from the Caribbean, from Latin America, Brazil, the Philippines, and we want to continue being, you know, showing that you can build a company doing good in the global south in all these many markets that look different from the first look, but are actually extremely similar. So when we succeed, I think you see Amini being the biggest distributed cloud company in the global south. And that's what we're working towards too.
1: So that's what success looks like for you.
0: Yes, and impact as well. We always say that we won't be rich by the billions of dollars we've made, but by the billions of lives we've impacted.
1: Kate, if you could go back to when you started this, could you give yourself any advice that, you know, might help you when you started on this journey?
0: I would probably tell myself that the journey is going to be hard, but I have to stay focused because it is all worth it. You know, I make a point always, and I've made a point in my career quite a lot to pay it forward and just make sure that I am not just a model for the next to come, but I also support the next generation as much as I can. And I think sometimes when you're in the trenches, when everything becomes hard, you feel like the world is falling apart, which I think is the case for many founders out there, you kind of just forget that. And I think I would tell myself to just really stay focused on that, because yes, the journey is hard, but I'm only going through this so I can pay it forward and give those lessons to others to make sure that they avoid making the same mistakes I've made myself.
1: Thank you for listening to The Interview. You'll find more in-depth conversations on The Interview wherever you get your BBC podcasts, including episodes with Google's CEO Sundar Pichai and Julia Gillard, former Prime Minister of Australia, plus many others. Until next time, bye for now.
2: From the BBC, that was The Interview. I'm Saroja Coelho. CBC News is next. I'm Saroja.
3: Good morning and welcome to the beginning of our broadcast day from CBC Radio here in Northwestern Ontario. Today is Tuesday, June 2nd. I'm Mary Jean Cormier. Coming up on Superior Morning, the city has applied for funding to make some improvements to Thunder Bay's Canada Games complex. We'll hear from the city's manager of tourism about what upgrades to local sports facilities can mean, not just for local users, but for attracting special events. This morning on the Business Digest with Dan McGarvey, the postal strike latest, World Cup GDP boost, World Cup fake merch, and James Bond car goes to auction. At about 27, MPs on Parliament Hill have been working to crack down on tax evasion schemes in the trucking industry. Later on in the program, we'll hear from the Ontario Trucking Association about how some companies are forcing drivers to work extreme hours for little pay. Just before 7 o'clock, we'll check in with the CBC Sports Desk. Then, just after 7 o'clock, a former undercover police officer discusses the apparent rise in biker gang activity involving Satan's Choice and how a turf war with the Hells Angels is likely to bring on more violence across the province. At about 20 after 7, the Active Commute Challenge is returning for its fifth year in the Thunder Bay District. We'll hear more about the effort to get people out of their cars and onto bikes, trails, and buses, and how you can get involved. At about 20 to 8, this is the time of year when baby foxes emerge from the den. But if that den is under your deck, what should you do? We'll ask a wildlife biologist and get an update on a local effort.

0: Africa, though, have hampered her campaign.
1: Obviously, January 7th was horrible. It was one of the worst moments of my life to not be here when my city needed me.
0: And that's not the only fire issue Bass has had to deal with. Months before the Palisades fire, she reduced the fire department budget by $17 million. Yesterday, Bass questioned Pratt's qualifications.
1: I'm not sure he's ever had a job other than reality TV. I know he has no idea how the city government is run.
0: There are 14 candidates on the ballot. The top two will advance to November's general election. The latest public opinion polls show Bass on top with around 26%. Pratt's in the battle for second place. Steve Futterman, CBC News, Los Angeles.
2: That is the latest national and international news from World Report. I'm Martina Fitzgerald. 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
3: Good morning, bonjour, watchier. I'm Mary Jean Cormier, and this is Superior Morning.

0: It is Tuesday, June 2nd, and starting off the program, the city has applied for funding to make some improvements to Thunder Bay's Canada Games Complex. We'll hear from the city's manager of tourism about what upgrades to local sports facilities can mean, not just for local users, but for attracting special events. And this morning on the Business Digest with Dan McGarvey, the latest on a possible postal strike, the World Cup brings both a GDP boost and fake merch, and a classic James Bond car goes to auction. And of course it is Ticket Tuesday, so stay tuned. I'll be telling you how you might win tickets to the latest Paramount live production of Joseph and the Amazing Technicolor Dreamcoat. Joining me now in the studio with a look at what's happening in news is Jasmine Cavite. Good morning, Jasmine.
1: Good morning. Well, Lake of the Woods District Hospital says it's working with regional hospital partners to provide healthcare services for Kenora patients as the facility continues to recover from last month's flood. The Kenora Hospital says work is underway to get surgical teams from the facility to perform certain procedures for Lake of the Woods District Hospital patients at other hospitals in the region. Some procedures are expected to take place at regional sites in the coming weeks. And several local bowlers will represent Northern Ontario at this year's Canadian Five-Pin Bowlers Association Open National Championships, Rolling on the Rock. It starts today and goes until June 6th in St. John's, Newfoundland. The Thunder Bay's District Five-Pin Association's mixed and women's team will be there competing head-to-head against national rivals. The mixed team will compete against 10 other teams, and the women's team will compete against 8. And that's a quick look at what's making news this morning. Matt Frattpietro joins us now with a look at the weather.
2: Good morning, Jasmine. Well, we'll start in the far north here. Sunny skies this morning with some local smoke, then a mix of sun and cloud this afternoon. There's a 30% chance of showers with a risk of a thunderstorm late in the day as well, and a high of 30 degrees. The western part of the region is going to see mainly sun this morning, winds gusting up to 20 kilometers an hour and a high of 29. The city of Thunder Bay, not quite as hot, but still very nice. High of 22 and sunny skies. And if we take a look down the north shore of Lake Superior, up into Greenstone, sunny skies and a high of 28 degrees. Mary Jean.
0: Little frog there.
2: Oh, at least.
0: Right now in Thunder Bay, it's shaping up to be a lovely day. Mainly sunny skies out there. We're seeing blue sky out the Lisa Lacco Memorial window. 4 degrees at this hour. Atikokan and Fort Francis, 7 degrees. Kenora, the warm spot, or one of the warm spots, at 16 degrees. Partly cloudy skies. Dryden, clear and 14. Sulakout, partly cloudy and 13. Red Lake, partly cloudy, 15 degrees. For Pickle Lake, sunny and 11. Sandy Lake, sunny, also 16, the other hot spot. Kitchenmaker, Siminoak, sunny skies and 8. Fort Severn, partly cloudy and 7. Eastward, Geraldton, sunny and 5. Around Nipigon, 4. Marathon, 11. Armstrong, sunny and 2 degrees, making that the cool spot at this hour. 13 minutes after 6 o'clock.

0: While some upgrades could soon be coming to Thunder Bay's Canada Games Complex, the city has applied for funding to make a number of improvements to the building, such as upgraded lighting, new glass viewing panels on the squash courts, and the purchase of portable collapsible bleachers. The complex, built in 1981, isn't the only sports facility in town that's getting some attention. Upgrades are also coming to Delaney Arena, and a new turf facility is in the works. Paul Pepe is Thunder Bay's manager of tourism. He spoke with the CBC's Chris Katnan yesterday about what it all means for bolstering sports tourism in the city. Here's some of their conversation.
1: What would these complex upgrades, assuming they go through and you get the funding, what would they do for the city?
2: Yeah, well, you know, sports tourism is a critical pillar of having a successful and sustainable year-round tourism economy. And, you know, it's very important to Thunder Bay, to have the infrastructure to be able to successfully bid and host events. So, you know, recreational facility upgrades in Thunder Bay, like the proposals and the work that is being pursued for the complex, is really critical to being able to have the right infrastructure that meets the needs of today's and tomorrow's sport event rights holders. So, we're very fortunate to have these assets. But, you know, over time, standards, you know, provincial standards, national, international standards for sport bid hosting for different aquatic events change. And so these upgrades really set the community up and set us up to be able to successfully bid on and attract more sport events in the future. And, you know, indoor venues like the complex are really critical because they allow us to extend our tourism season well into the shoulder months and the winter season by having these indoor facilities. So this infrastructure and these capital upgrades are really essential to, raising Thunder Bay's profile as a sport bid community and destination, but also when sport rights holders see communities making investments like this, it shows confidence across the country, with sport rights holders that, Thunder Bay takes sport tourism seriously and that we're responsive to the needs of and the requirements of sport groups. And so, you know, this particular case is the complex, but whether it's the complex or it's other recreational sport venues in Thunder Bay, you know, it's really much the same. It's making sure that we have the infrastructure that meets the standards that that sport rights holders are seeking when they're picking a successful destination.
1: And you've already got, going back to the complex for a second here, it sounds like Dive Canada has already made an in-kind commitment as well. So speaking of those standards, have you been mm-hmm. talking to them already about what they need?
2: Well, certainly, you know, each year, our tourism team attends the National Sport Tourism Congress every single year. And, at that Congress, we are meeting with provincial and national level sport groups. And so, you know, a lot of these investments are made in collaboration with these sports groups, because not only on the rights, you know, the sports rights holding, the rights holder side of things and the events and the things that we're trying to attract there. But it also, these investments also help train that next local, generation of competitive athlete. And, you know, when we have a strong local core group in a particular sport, then that increases our success as, for hosting and bidding on events too, because a lot of these events require a really strong local volunteer group leading the charge locally. And so, you know, the support from these national groups is often, it's about building local capacity as well as being able to bid on and host sport events. And you want your local, and you want your local athletes to be able to train in a facility that meets, the highest standards as well, so that they can go on to compete at the national and international levels too. So, there's a lot of different elements that come into play when these investments are being made. But at the end of the day, it gives us better infrastructure to bid on events with more confidence and a higher success rate for bidding.
1: Right. So, this has obviously been a pretty targeted thing, as you said. It's a big priority. So there's, I'm just thinking of the work that's been done recently, right? The turf sports facilities going up. There was work at Fort William Stadium, I believe, in recent years. The gardens had some upgrades. The mountain bike trails, all the Delaney. What about the two big ones? What about the gardens and Port Arthur Stadium? Has there been any discussion in there? I know you're bringing events in there, obviously. But is this something you can talk about whether or not?

0: That's, I know we touched on this before with the Scotties, sure. But
1: yeah. Yeah, certainly, you know, they're city owned assets. And so, you know, certainly it's the, you know, the municipality's, responsibility in terms of what the future of those assets and those, you know, those facilities look like. But in the meantime, you know, there've been a lot of upgrades to those events that do modernize them to a certain extent. But, you know, for us, what we

0: most with the facilities we have right now. So, you know, ideally, you know, it would be nice to have, you know, the most modern venues, but more, you know, modern venues are very costly to build right now. So, you know, until those decisions are made, you know, what we focus on is making incremental investments or supporting incremental investments through our CEDC Tourism Development Fund to venues that allow them to, you know, improve their facilities, to be able to meet sport, you know, sport rights hosting requirements for a number of organizations that are out there. And certainly, you know, Scotty's was an example. You know, we had the ability to bring them into Thunder Bay, and they played at the Gardens, and the Gardens looked fantastic. It really worked. It worked for them. And same thing, you know, part of their stadium. There's certain events that work in that venue as well. So, you know, rather than not bid at all and wait for, you know, what future investments may look like, we instead focus on what we can do right now with the infrastructure we have and what we could bid on. And, you know, our CEDC Tourism Development Fund, which is, you know, powered by the CEDC's 50% share of the collected municipal accommodation tax, is able to financially incentivize events quite robustly. So, you know, the Scotties, we were able to put up the bid cost for the Scotties. We were able to put up the bid hosting fees for this December's Grand Slam of Curling. And we've been able to support, you know, dozens of sport tournaments, you know, each year, large and small. So, you know, everybody notices the really big blockbuster events like the Scotties and you know, the national level events, the international level events. But the other side of the sport tourism world for us is, you know, focusing on a lot of those smaller events, the regional, the provincials, the nationals, the niche events that they all, when they all add up, they all fill hotel rooms and they all add substantially to the economic impact in the community. And, you know, if we can fill in all the gaps throughout the year where we have occupancy opportunities, you know, where we have vacancy, where we have venues, where we have availability, you know, we can fill them with sport events of all sizes. And all of that, you know, contributes to growing the sport tourism reputation of the community overall.
1: Right. Thank you for your time as always. Appreciate it.
0: Yeah, thank you. Appreciate it, Chris. Thanks all so right. much.
2: Paul Pepe is Thunder Bay's manager of tourism. He was speaking there with the CBC's Chris Katnan. You can read more about the potential upgrades at the Canada Games Complex on our website, cbc.ca/Thunder Bay, or find us on the CBC News app. 22 minutes after 6 o'clock. Well, this morning we're giving away a pair of tickets to the upcoming Paramount Live production of Joseph and the Amazing Technicolor Dreamcoat. For a chance to win, we want you to tell us about which fashion trend you'd love to see make a comeback. We'll give away the tickets at the end of the show. Right now, here's a fashion-forward song that was a hit for Cake back in 2001. Here's Short Skirt, Long Jacket.

0: That's Cake with Short Skirt, Long Jacket. This morning, we're giving away a pair of tickets to the upcoming Paramount Live production of Joseph and the Amazing Technicolor Dreamcoat. For a chance to win, just tell us about which fashion trend you'd love to see make a comeback. Is it leg warmers? Big old shoulder pads? Ooh, that wouldn't be bad. Feathered hair? You know what I'd really like? That whole look in the 50s. When women really matched their clothing. And what made me think of it was when you watch that show, The Marvelous Mrs. Maisel, if you've seen that at all, the outfits are fabulous. You know, the dresses. And I think my mother, I see my mother in photos where, you know, the hat matches the dress. And it's just so put together and clean lines, all that stuff. That's me. I'd love to see that come back. Anyway, email us, thunderbay@cbc.ca. Call our talkback line, 807-625-5077, or text us, 807-355-9681. And we'll give away those tickets just after the 8:30 news. It is 27 minutes after 6 o'clock, and time now for the Business Digest with Dan McGarvey.
1: Good morning. It's taken 2 long years to get here, but postal workers have voted overwhelmingly in favour of a new contract. The union representing 55,000 Canada Post employees says more than 85% of its members voted in favour of the agreement. That deal includes wage increases of 6.5% and 3% in the first 2 years. Canada Post CEO Doug Ettinger says the agreement provides stability and a path to restore confidence in the postal system. The FIFA World Cup's getting closer, and it's expected to boost Canada's gross domestic product through tourism and hospitality spending, mostly in Toronto and Vancouver. That's according to a new report from BMO Economics that suggests the economic impact from hosting big sports events like the World Cup involve big numbers, but are really just a short-lived bump. The report says economic gains from the tournament could lift Canada's quarterly GDP about 0.1 percentage points annually, with the impact split between the second and third quarters. Sal Gualtieri, director and senior economist with BMO Capital Markets, says the event will have both Canadians and visitors spending money.
2: It stems from the influx of tourism to physically watch the games at the stadiums, and also an increase in just domestic spending as more people go to bars, restaurants to watch the games as well. We estimate that the impact on GDP on the influx of tourism and resident spending could be up to about $6 billion.
1: He says Canada's spending just over $1 billion to host the World Cup this summer. Meanwhile, police in Toronto have taken more than 16,000 counterfeit soccer jerseys, hats and flags off the streets ahead of the World Cup. They say it's the largest haul of its kind in Canadian history and worth more than $3.5 million. It included fake versions of big soccer brands like Puma, Nike and Adidas. Police are urging consumers to stick only to trusted sellers and stores. And finally...
3: So what's going on, James? They say you're finished.
4: What do you think?
3: I think you're just getting started.
1: A prototype speedboat featuring...

0: in a James Bond movie that can dive underwater, just sold at a special spy-themed auction for nearly $100,000 Canadian. The scuba craft SC3 was briefly featured in Q's lab in the 2015 Bond film Spectre. The auction also included movie props and posters alongside objects used during World War II. A German Enigma machine used by British codebreakers in the war went for nearly $500,000. Other items ranged from a 2008 print of the complete works of Ian Fleming to a collection of D-Day intelligence manuals. For CBC Radio, I'm Dan McGarvey.
1: 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Coming up in our next half hour, rising tensions in the Middle East. Yesterday, Israel threatened missile strikes in the southern suburbs of Beirut, leading Iran to suspend peace talks with the U.S. International relations professor James Devine will walk us through the evolving complexity of this story. 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It's 6:30. Jasmine Cabate is here with your CBC News.
2: Good morning. Right now in Geraldton, sunny and 5 degrees. Here in Thunder Bay, mainly sunny and 4 degrees. In Kenora, partly cloudy and 16 degrees. Well, the municipality of Greenstone is set to lose one of its last remaining bank branches in the new year. The TD Bank branch in Geraldton is scheduled to close in January 2027. Customers are being directed to the nearest TD branch in Thunder Bay, 275 kilometers away. James McPherson is the mayor of Greenstone, a municipality which includes several smaller communities, including Geraldton. He says the news is disappointing, especially as the community is looking to attract more growth.
3: And this is a central branch that people have used in Geraldton for generations. And with the senior population, the options are getting very, very limited. And if you need a new debit card, then it's off to Thunder Bay you have to go. So over the last number of years across Greenstone, we've lost 4 branches.
2: A spokesperson for TD says the decision to close the Geraldton branch was prompted by a detailed review of foot traffic patterns, the number of transactions completed, and staffing challenges. Once the Geraldton bank closes, Greenstone will be left with an RBC branch in the town and a Case Alliance credit union in Longlac. And gray fox sightings could be increasing as gray fox kits starting making their way out of dens over the next 10 days. The Thunder Bay Field Naturalist has seen over 200 of these national and provincially threatened foxes since its gray fox project began in 2020. And now the foxes are seen all the way from Thunder Bay to Atikokan and Nipigon. Brian Ratcliffe is a wildlife biologist with the club. He says the foxes are quite skittish and are more active in the evening or after dark.
4: They're not aggressive. They're actually more afraid of you than you are them. So again, these animals are pretty passive overall, and they're just a real treat to see when you do get a chance to see them. So again, we're asking people to check their yards at dusk right now, check their security cameras, and just see what's happening over the next 2 weeks, because the kits will be coming out.
2: Ratcliffe says the club is looking for more reports in rural areas to get some cameras, ideally on dens. He says they are also lacking data between the city and the Minnesota border. Reports can be made by email or through the project page on the Thunder Bay Field Naturalist website. And several local bowlers will represent Northern Ontario at this year's Canadian Five-Pin Bowlers Association Open National Championships, Rollin' on the Rock. It starts today and goes until June 6th in St. John's, Newfoundland. The Thunder Bay District Five-Pin Association's mixed and women's teams will be there competing head-to-head against national rivals. The mixed team will compete against 10 other teams, and the women's team will compete against 8. Sam Sitar is one of the representatives on the women's team. She says it is a pretty big moment for them.
5: We work hard all year, so we bowl a qualifying in January, practice as the teams, and then battle 5 other zones at provincials to make it to nationals, to have the chance to be the best in Canada in our respective divisions.
2: Sitar says they have had success in the past with their women and men's team. This year, Sitar says they also have some pretty strong teams with significant experience at nationals, so they're hoping to go, do well, and bring home some medals to Thunder Bay. And Thunder Bay's active commute challenge is back for another year. Over the next month, workplace teams can take part in a friendly competition promoting active, sustainable communities. Swapping solo car rides for carpooling, public transit, walking, biking, or other sustainable options, and tracking their trips

0: along the way. Yesterday, organizers kicked off the challenge with an almost 15-minute group bike ride from the Thunder Bay District Health Unit to Lakehead University's Bike Shack. Mattia Rolli is Lakehead University Student Union's Student Life Coordinator.
1: The health unit is really strong on this event, so we're trying to promote as much as we can as well. We want people to be active. We want people to get out and to saddle up. So it's great. It's great to see this participation and all these people coming out to support us.
0: Rolli says by supporting these events, the Bike Shack is trying to raise its profile. He says people are more than welcome to drop by if they need help or assistance along their two-wheel trips. And you can learn more about the month-long event by visiting tbayonthemove.ca. And Kenora OPP say they are proud of community response after a cabin caught on fire on Lake of the Woods. Police say an abundance of fire pumps and help arrived within minutes, and no injuries were reported, and the cabin was limited to a single cabin fire. The source of the fire is under investigation by the Kenora OPP. And that's the news at 6:35. Time now to check in on the weather with Matt Fratpietro.
2: Well, we have the return of local smoke, you guys. We'll start in the far north here. Sunny this morning with local smoke, then a mix of sun and cloud this afternoon. There's a 30% chance of showers with a risk of a thunderstorm late in the day and a high of 30 degrees. The western part of the region is going to see mainly sun with some gusty winds out of the southwest today. High of 29. The city of Thunder Bay is going to see sunny skies as well with a high of 22. And if we take a look down the north shore of Lake Superior up into Greenstone, mainly sunny for the area, high around 28 degrees today. So lots of temperatures almost hitting 30, except for us in Thunder Bay. We're just sitting at 22, but that's okay. Mary Jean, what else is going on right now?
3: Well, in Thunder Bay right now, mainly sunny skies, 4 degrees. Atikokan and Fort Francis, 7 degrees. Kenora, one of the warm spots at 16, partly cloudy skies. Dryden, clear and 14. Sulakout, partly cloudy, 13. Red Lake, partly cloudy, 15 degrees. For Pickle Lake, sunny and 11. Sandy Lake, the other warm spot at this hour, 16 degrees. Kitchenmakes, Minnewanik, sunny skies and 8. Fort Severn, partly cloudy and 7. As we look eastward, Geraldton sunny and 5 degrees, 4 degrees around Nipigon, Marathon 11, Armstrong the cool spot at this hour, 2 degrees and sunny skies. 23 minutes before 7 o'clock. Well, this morning we're asking you what fashion trend you'd like to see come back in style. It's for a chance to win a pair of tickets to the upcoming Paramount Live production of Joseph and the Amazing Technicolor Dreamcoat. Now, while you think about it, here are the Stampeders with their take on the Elvis Presley classic, Blue Suede Shoes.
4: Well,

0: you go. That's the Stampeders with their version of blue suede shoes. And this morning, we are giving away a pair of tickets to the upcoming Paramount Live production of Joseph and the Amazing Technicolor Dreamcoat. For a chance to win, just tell us about which fashion trend you'd love to see make a comeback. Is it poodle skirts? Ponchos? Beehives? Ooh, I would like penny loafers to come back. They kind of have, sort of. You can send us an email, thunderbay@cbc.ca. You can call our talkback line, 807-625-5077, or just text us, 807-355-9681. We'll give away those tickets just after the 8:30 news. 20 minutes before 7 o'clock. Well, tensions are high in the Middle East right now. Over the past week, the Israeli military expanded its ground offensive in Lebanon in its war against Hezbollah. Israel has also threatened airstrikes in the southern suburbs of Beirut. The escalating tensions over Lebanon are sending ripple effects throughout the region as the U.S. and Iran react. Raynon Levine is an associate professor of political science at the University of Toronto. He follows Middle Eastern politics very closely and joins us now from Toronto. Good morning.
1: Good morning.
0: Israel and Hezbollah have been fighting since the Israel-Lebanon ceasefire began in April. What's changed over the past week?
1: Well, it's interesting you put it that way, that they've been fighting ever since there's been a ceasefire. Well, what changed is that the fighting in some ways seems to have gotten worse. There's been more drone attacks on Israeli soldiers and in Israel itself. And so in response, Israel has pushed forward its troops further into Lebanon than they've gone since they withdrew from southern Lebanon in 2000. And then yesterday was one of these like crazy days where for people in both Lebanon and Israel, it starts out where it seems that the fighting is going to get worse. And then all of a sudden it's announced that by President Trump that there's a new ceasefire in place. And then there still is a little bit of fighting. So, yeah.
0: What impact is this having on civilians in Israel and Lebanon?
1: Well, I mean, obviously war is incredibly disruptive. And modern warfare with these drones and rockets and at least with Israel's capability to fire from airplanes and bomb means that normal life can be progressing, and then in a snap, things end. Israel made the announcement late yesterday that instead of if an air raid siren goes off, civilians no longer need to go wait 60 seconds before they must get into a shelter. They can now wait 90 seconds. I'm not sure that makes that big of a deal. If you're out and about with your family or you're working in a field or your kids are at school, that's not much time. And of course, on the Lebanese side, the main change was that with U.S. permission, the Israeli government announced that they were going to bomb the southern Beirut suburb of Dahiya, which is one of Hezbollah's main strongholds. And so thousands of civilians got in their car, got stuck in traffic trying to get out of town, only, of course, to then be told that the bombing attack had been canceled and a ceasefire was put in place, and presumably at least some of them turned around. So war is never fun for civilians.
0: And how is Israel explaining the current military action?
1: Well, Israel is saying, look, the original ceasefire had a big loophole, because the original ceasefire was between Israel and the government of Lebanon. And it had a

0: loophole that allowed Israel to be able to take action still against Hezbollah, the Iranian ally or proxy that Israel has been fighting. And so Israel is explaining their actions as saying, look, you know, we want a peaceful northern border. We don't want to be able to need to give our civilians instructions that they have 90 seconds to get into a bomb shelter. And so they're pushing to try to get Hezbollah to stop firing rockets and drones at northern Israel. And all of this, though, is happening in the shadow of what's going on between the U.S. and Iran. Because Iran is saying that, no, there's going to be no ceasefire, no peace deal with the United States unless the fighting in Lebanon stops.
1: And yet, as you mentioned, U.S. President Donald Trump said on social media yesterday that he had obtained promises from both Israel and Hezbollah that they would cease attacks. What do you make of those claims from Trump?
0: That's a great question, because we know that sometimes Trump has made a deal. He, you know, sees himself as the great negotiator. And sometimes Trump is blustering and bluffing. And from my vantage point, I have a really hard time figuring out which is which. What we know for sure is that what's going on right now is what we call a brinksmanship game, where each side is showing that even though they say they are interested in stopping the fighting, that they will be making credible commitments that indeed they can start fighting immediately if the negotiations fail to go as well as they'd like. And right now, the side that is having the hardest time making that commitment is the United States. Iran sees Trump as being very desperate before the midterms to have this fighting stop, have the Straits of Hormuz opened, and gas prices to come down. And so they're trying to exert leverage on Trump. And Trump is trying to say, oh, no, no, I'm ready to go back to war with you. I'm ready to start bombing again. But he seems right now to have a hard time being able to say, to credibly commit, but he also doesn't want to agree to the Iranian demands.
1: And what impact could the evolving conflict between Israel and Hezbollah have on peace talks between the U.S. and Iran in the long term?
0: Well, Iran is explicitly linking what's going on in Lebanon to the outcome of any negotiation between the U.S. and Iran directly. So what's happening in Lebanon is very closely tied to the broader peace negotiations and indeed the war. Part of the main justification for why Israel and the U.S. went to war against Iran was its funding and support of Hezbollah. That it was saying, look, it's not that we started the war. You started the war because you keep giving money, arms, weapons, and instruction to this group to attack Israel and others. And we've had enough of that.
1: What will you be watching for next as this situation continues to evolve?
0: That's a great question. What I'll be looking at carefully is what the government of Lebanon says. Hezbollah is part of the government of Lebanon, but the government of Lebanon obviously needs to be able to exert some influence over Hezbollah. And of course, much of the negotiations that are going on are not necessarily with Hezbollah directly. They're with allies of Hezbollah in the Lebanese government. So I'll be looking to see if members of the government are making credible commitments that this time will be different, that the Lebanese state will be able to exert authority over Hezbollah, perhaps get Hezbollah to give up its weapons, and if not give up its weapons, at least have Hezbollah promise their own government that they really do mean ceasefire. That means no more drones, no more rockets.
1: Thank you so much for joining us this morning with your insights.
0: My pleasure. I hope the fashion trend comes back. I'm voting on poncho.
1: Poncho. Okay. Thanks for that. Have a good day.
0: Bye-bye.
1: Raynon Levine is a professor of political

Science at the University of Toronto. 11 minutes now before 7 o'clock. Well, from her album Folklore, here's Taylor Swift with Cardigan.

As Taylor Swift with Cardigan. This morning we are giving away a pair of tickets to the upcoming Paramount Live production of Joseph and the Amazing Technicolor Dreamcoat. For a chance to win, tell us what fashion trend you'd like to see make a comeback. 7 minutes before 7 o'clock.

0: Good morning, Scott Regier.
1: Hey there, Mary Jean.
0: So, plenty of positives for Canada last night in one of the team's final tune-ups for the World Cup.
1: I would say so, yeah. Beginning with the fact they won 2-0 over Uzbekistan. Jonathan Osorio and Jaden Nelson with the goals. While Maxime Crépeau and Dane St. Clair, they shared the goaltending, each playing a half in securing the clean sheet. But maybe most importantly, Mary Jean, there were no new injuries, which is saying something given the match was played, in slippery conditions. Brand new grass pitch, driving rain in Edmonton. Coach Jesse Marsh says he's happy with the outcome.
2: Some of these games lack a little bit of intensity because players are worried about getting injured and

0: you know, we've really tried to say, despite all the situation that we're in with injuries, that we have to stay focused on our goals and our ability to continue to grow and get better and really prepare for what the matches are going to be. And I thought the guys' mentality was literally perfect, right? So that helped us, I think, get a good performance and get a good win.
1: A win where Jaden Nelson may have gained the most. Speedy and skilled, Nelson showed off both of those attributes on his goal in extra time. He rocketed down the left wing, overlapped Tanni Oluwaseyi, accepted his pass, and then calmly slotted it past the Uzbek goalie. So this is the type of play Marcelo Flores might have made had he not torn his knee ligaments over the weekend, ending his World Cup dreams. But as the saying goes, one person's misfortune is another person's opportunity. And the Canadian team's final opportunity to prepare for the World Cup comes up on Friday in Montreal with a friendly against Ireland.
2: Indeed. All right, to tennis now, where there's big news on and off the Parisian clay.
1: There is. On it, Félix Auger-Aliassime played his best match yet at the French Open, a straight sets win over Alejandro Tabilo that sees the Montrealer through to the quarterfinals. Seldom, Mary Jean, as a Canadian men's singles player, had such a good chance of winning a Grand Slam. But injuries and upsets mean Auger-Aliassime is now the top-ranked player on his side of the draw. He'll face Italy's Flavio Cobolli in the quarterfinal tomorrow. Meanwhile, how's this for a tease?
3: I gotta change my number.
1: That is part of a video posted on social media yesterday by Serena Williams. It shows the retired legend walking off of a court with her phone ringing along with the caption, "Guess everybody heard the news." The news is, at age 44 and after nearly 4 years away from the sport, she's coming back. Williams to play doubles at next week's Queen's Club tournament in London. Naomi Osaka, who won her first Grand Slam against Williams, is among those excited by the prospect.
4: I'll be very entertained. Overall, the scope of it, I think it'll bring people to watch tennis, which she always does bring an audience with her. So I'm going to be tuned into the first match for sure. I think a lot of people are, and everyone knows, like, Serena and Venus were my role models growing up, so it's going to be cool to see her on the grounds again.
1: As for who Serena will play doubles with, according to multiple reports, it's going to be the rising Canadian star, Victoria Mboko. Pretty cool on all fronts.
2: Indeed. All right, and the Stanley Cup Final begins tonight. What will you be watching?
1: Well, how many people will be watching? At least north of the border, with no more Canadian content after the Habs were ousted. But that said, on the Vegas side of things, that's actually the team, and this has been the case for many seasons now, which has the most Canadian players on it, led by Mitch Marner, who's having an incredible playoff run. Then you have the Carolina Hurricanes, who, if you're breaking things up in terms of nationality, they have more Canadians than any other nationality on their team. And, of course, their captain is none other than Thunder Bay's own Jordan Staal, who's Indeed. Looking to win a cup for the first time in 17 years. He won his first with the Pittsburgh Penguins when he was a mere 20 years old. Jordan is 37 now. Wouldn't that be something?
2: Yeah, it's easy for folks in Thunder Bay to still have someone to cheer for.
1: That's right. Absolutely.
2: Thanks so much for this, Scott.
1: You betcha.
2: That's Scott Reguerre from the National Sports Desk. Jasmine Cabate here with a quick news note. Jasmine?
5: Good morning. Well, the Canada Games Complex could be hosting more national swimming, diving, and squash events if city funding applications are successful. The city is applying to the Northern Ontario Heritage Fund Corporation and FedNor for support for the work. The City and Community Economic Development Commission are also providing some funding. The $2 million project would see a number of improvements made, including installing a heated deck shower, improving the dive towers, and installing glass viewing panels in the squash courts.
2: Thanks so much, Jasmine. I know we'll hear more about that story coming up in the news. Coming up in our next half hour, a former undercover police officer discusses the apparent rise in biker gang activity involving Satan's Choice. We're going to talk about it. Stay with us. World Report is next.
6: 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I'm Mark Kelly.
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0: That is the latest national and international news from World Report. I'm Martina Fitzgerald. This is CBC News.
1: Good morning, Beaujolais, Watchier. I'm Mary Jean Cormier, and this is Superior Morning.

0: It is Tuesday, June 2nd, and it is a Ticket Tuesday. Today, we are giving away a pair of tickets to the upcoming Paramount Live production of Joseph, the amazing Technicolor Dreamcoat. And we're asking you this morning to tell us what fashion trend you'd love to make a comeback. So get your thinking caps on. I'll repeat that and tell you how to reach us coming up. But first, a former undercover police officer discusses the apparent rise in biker gang activity involving Satan's Choice and how a turf war with the Hell's Angels could bring on more violence across the province. And the Active Commute Challenge returning for its fifth year in the Thunder Bay District. We'll hear more about the effort to get people out of their cars and onto bikes, trails, and buses, and how you can get involved. Joining me now in the studio with a look at news is Jasmine Cabate. Good morning, Jasmine.
1: Good morning. Lake of the Woods District Hospital says it's working with regional hospital partners to provide healthcare services for Kenora patients as the facility continues to recover from last month's flood. The Kenora Hospital says work is underway to get surgical teams from the facility to perform certain procedures for Lake of the Woods District Hospital patients at other hospitals in the region. Some procedures are expected to take place at regional sites in the coming weeks. And the Canada Games Complex could be hosting more national swimming, diving, and squash events if city funding applications are successful. The city is applying to the Northern Ontario Heritage Fund Corporation and FedNor for support for the work. The City and Community Economic Development Commission are also providing some funding. The $2 million project would see a number of improvements made, including installing a heated deck shower, improving the dive towers, and installing glass viewing panels in the squash courts. And that's a quick look at what's making news this morning. Matt Fratt-Petro joins us now with a look at the weather.
2: Good morning, Jasmine. Well, we'll start in the far north here. Sunny skies this morning with some local smoke, then a mix of sun and cloud this afternoon. There's a 30% chance of showers with the risk of a thunderstorm late in the day, but we're going to hit 30 degrees. The western part of the region, sunny skies, winds out of the southwest gusting up to 20 kilometers an hour today with a high of 29. Right here in the city of Thunder Bay, 22 degrees and sunny. And if we take a look down the north shore of Lake Superior, up into Greenstone, sunny skies and a high of 28. So a beautiful day across the region. How are things looking right now, Mary Jean?
0: Well, definitely blue skies here in Thunder Bay. Mainly sunny and 4 degrees around Atikokan and Fort Francis, 7. Kenora, partly cloudy skies and 16. Dryden, sunny 15. Sulakout, mainly sunny, 12 degrees. Red Lake, partly cloudy, 14. For Pickle Lake, sunny and 12 degrees. Sandy Lake, the warm spot at 17 and sunny skies. Kitchen-Megs-Minnanoug, sunny and 8. Fort Severn, partly cloudy and 10. Looking to the east, Geraldton, sunny, 8 degrees at this hour. Around Nipigon, 5. Marathon, 12 degrees. Armstrong, sunny and 3. And that is the cool spot at this hour. 13 minutes after 7 o'clock.

Well, on Friday, CBC News reported on what OPP are calling an era of rapid recruitment by the Satan's Choice biker gang. The admission came on the heels of a recent high-profile arrest in Windsor. Police say the gang has been looking to boost its presence across the province since last summer. But how is this sitting with the province's dominant outlaw biker gang, the Hells Angels? And how might police deal with a potential fallout? Well, Greg Brown is an adjunct professor at Carleton University's Department of Law and Legal Studies.

0: He's also a former undercover officer with the Ottawa Police Service who investigated bikers and organized crime. Good morning.
1: Good morning. How are you today?
0: I am well. And you?
1: Great. Doing great.
0: So, Greg, what do you make of a resurgence of Satan's Choice in this province?
1: Well, it's certainly to those of us that worked in this area and in policing and in the academic community that we follow these kind of organized crime trends, came as a bit of a shot out of the dark. Nobody really saw this coming. Of course, Satan's Choice in the province of Ontario in the 1970s was the dominant group. They had, I think, 34 chapters and lots of members. And then they just sort of faded into oblivion once the Hells Angels came in and really took over the province with tremendous force and manpower. So nobody really foresaw this coming, I don't think.
0: Now, we've seen arrests and activity in places like Windsor and London. Just how pervasive are Satan's Choice across the province?
1: Well, at this juncture, not particularly pervasive. My understanding is it's a small initiative led by, from what I understand, the son of one of the previous leaders of the Satan's Choice years ago. And it's got a few members. They're certainly starting up, and there's been some public announcements, which I'm not quite sure how wise that is, actually, but we'll probably get into that shortly. Some public announcements about this idea of a resurgence of Satan's Choice, membership drives, the desire to establish clubhouses in various communities in Ontario. So it really remains to be seen how prevalent this is going to be, how successful this is going to be. I'm sure not only the police, but the Hells Angels are watching very carefully to see how this is going to develop.
0: Any sense of how far they might spread across the province? I mean, I know there was a presence here in the Thunder Bay area back in the day. And of course, there is quite a lucrative drug market in Thunder Bay. Is there any sense how far they might spread?
1: I think the public statements are fairly suggestive that the idea is that it's going to be widespread across the province, sort of back to the heyday of the Satan's Choice in the 70s would be the objective, at least in some of the materials that I've read. Whether that is even remotely possible remains to be seen. Mm-hmm. It certainly would not be tolerated by the Hells Angels. So I'm highly skeptical that this initiative is going to really get any traction and get off the ground with any level of success, just because the Hells Angels virtually enjoy a monopoly throughout the province on a whole variety of very lucrative criminal enterprises, ranging from drug trafficking, firearms trafficking, human trafficking, extortions. They're into all kinds of cooperative ventures with other organized crime groups. And so they have a very good thing going with their monopoly, and they're certainly not just going to step aside and let somebody else come in and challenge them.
0: Harley Gandin is the reputed leader of this revived Satan's Choice in Ontario. Who exactly is he?
1: Well, from what I understand, he's the son of one of the former leaders of the Satan's Choice, a gentleman that was very prominent in the 1970s, Bernie Gandin, I think is his name, a boxer, from what I understand. And, from what I understand, this is his son. So I'm not sure if this is just a sort of a nostalgic adventure that's not really going to lead to anything significant, but it remains to be seen. I mean, here locally in Ottawa, we sort of have a good example of how this might shake down. I mean, the Outlaws Motorcycle Gang was the prominent group when I joined the police in 1985. And then when the Hells Angels came in force with tremendous manpower and the threat of a lot of violence, the Outlaws basically just stepped aside. There was a sort of informal agreement that they would sort of be allowed to remain with their regalia and the paraphernalia displaying the Outlaws, but they weren't allowed to really engage in any serious criminal enterprises. The Hells Angels took over 100% of that. So remains to be seen whether this will be something that's just tolerated as long as they don't get involved in Hells Angels territory or Hells Angels enterprises. But if they do trespass into that area, without any doubt, there's going to be significant violence.
0: And I understand Gandin has made statements online to criticize the Hells Angels.
1: That's my understanding as well. And, I don't know Mr. Gandin, but I would suggest that's not a really smart thing to do. They don't have a lot of patience for criticism or people.

0: people encroaching on their domain. So I wouldn't really recommend anybody to do that, but you know, I'm not sure he knows exactly what he's getting involved in.
1: Now, some people remember the bike wars in Montreal. How close are we to something similar in this province?
0: At this point, we're far from that, thank goodness. You know, I was around during

0: being firebombed, vehicles were being blown up, innocent bystanders were being victimized. So we're nowhere near that at this point. If things were to progress, where the Satan's Choice had a significant membership and clubhouse presence and were encroaching on Hell's Angels criminal activities, we would certainly see a violent response. And in this day and age, that can be a pretty significant violent response. There's no shortage of some pretty serious weaponry and technology out there to take violent action. But at this point, we're far from that, thankfully. And I'm sure the police and, journalists will be monitoring how this shakes down.
1: Where are the Hells Angels operating right now?
0: They're everywhere in Ontario. They have formal clubhouses in many communities across Ontario, greater population centers. Mm-hmm. But through puppet clubs throughout the province and associates, they're everywhere in Ontario. They're in the north. They're in your region. They're mm-hmm. they're in the big cities. They're everywhere.
1: Yeah, we know where their clubhouses are. They're not secret.
0: No, that's always been the interesting thing working in this area. Most criminal organizations try to conceal membership and activities and stuff. The motorcycle gangs are the ones that prominently display just exactly who they are. They mm-hmm. wear a big patch on the back of their jacket. They publicly acknowledge who they are. And so it's kind of a strange phenomenon in that particular aspect of criminal organizations.
1: I mean, with that, wide an operation, how does Satan's Choice even begin to impose themselves on Hell's Angels territory?
0: Well, I don't think they're going to try. I wouldn't imagine that they would start trying to transfer, kilos of cocaine from different criminal organizations into Hell's Angels marketplaces. That would be a suicide mission. I'm sure the Hell's Angels, more than anybody, will be monitoring very closely how this develops. And at the first indicia of any kind of transgression onto their territory, I'm sure they're going to send a message. So I guess if I was giving advice to Mr. Gandon and any of his associates, I would suggest they tread very carefully.
1: Does this kind of turf war present an opportunity for law enforcement to swoop in as the clubs fight it out?
0: It could. Theoretically, it could. There's vulnerability whenever there's kind of turmoil and unknown variables in the mix, and law enforcement could take advantage of that. I mean, these are very, especially when you're talking Hell's Angels, these are very sophisticated criminal organizations with lawyers and accountants on the payroll. And so targeting these very sophisticated organized crime groups is not only very challenging from an investigative perspective, but it's very, very costly. And fortunately, the province decades ago made biker enforcement a major priority, and we have dedicated biker enforcement units and intelligence units throughout the province trying to do their best. But these are sophisticated groups, and they use sophisticated techniques, and they're not easy to catch. They don't make big mistakes, but certainly, as your question suggests, if a war were to develop and people are making miscalculations, that does present an investigative vulnerability for the police.
1: Mm. Thank you so much for your insights this morning. I appreciate your time.
0: Hey, my pleasure.
1: Greg Brown is an adjunct professor at Carleton University's Department of Law and Legal Studies. He's also a former undercover officer with the Ottawa Police Service who investigated bikers and organized crime. 23 minutes after 7 o'clock.

0: Well, Thunder Bay's Active Commute Challenge is back for another year. Over the month of June, workplace teams are encouraged to take part in a friendly competition promoting active, sustainable commutes. By swapping solo car rides for carpooling, public transit, walking, biking, or other sustainable options, and tracking their trips along the way. Yesterday, organizers kicked off the event with a 15-minute group bike ride from the Thunder Bay District Health Unit to Lakehead University's Bike Shack. Lena Peganin is a public health nurse at the health unit and the challenge's coordinator. She spoke with reporters yesterday about why it's important to promote more active transportation.
1: Almost 50% of

0: of rush hour commutes in Thunder Bay are under 5 kilometers, so a perfect opportunity to take advantage and add some activity into your commute. Modern life, we're very sedentary, meaning we're sitting a lot of the times at our desks, commuting way more than we used to or should. So incorporating any movement into the day, not only just the 30 minutes of physical activity required, but any opportunity you can take to move is really important for not only your physical health, but your mental health as well. I know even some of the people part of the group ride today were commenting how good they felt just after that short commute getting here.
1: Would you encourage other people to maybe take part in this or similar challenges in the future?
0: Yeah, so using this opportunity, we've got prizes. It's a good workplace culture. So using this opportunity to try something new, even instead of driving for your coffee, you could walk a kilometer and go for your coffee. Every little bit helps. And not only your physical and mental health, like you were speaking of, but you're saving on gas. You're avoiding construction, avoiding potholes. I know when I ride, I avoid long waits in construction on Arthur Street. So it's actually a very advantage to ride to work.
2: That's Lena Pekkanen, a public health nurse at the Thunder Bay District Health Unit and the coordinator of the Active Commute Challenge. Organizers kicked off the event yesterday outside LU's Bike Shack, a student-led cycling hub and bike repair center on campus. Lakehead, its student union, and the city are all supporting this year's event. Representatives of both the city and the student union spoke to reporters at yesterday's launch. Here's some of what they had to say about the event's importance, starting with Matthew Lawrence, the City of Thunder Bay's mobility coordinator.
3: The city is a longtime supporter. This is a great opportunity for folks around the city to explore our active transportation network, take the time to plan their routes, and see how they can get from points A to B using the power of physical activity instead of driving cars and using emissions. It's always a great vibe coming to the universities, seeing the student unions come out, you know, generating that positive vibe in the community. So, you know, everywhere we go, just generating that excitement around biking and being able to highlight the great bike shack here at Lakehead University. Always nice to promote the infrastructure that people are putting in to encourage active transportation. Main message we're pushing today is get out, actively commute. There's other ways to get around town than using your car. Explore your neighborhoods. Explore the different routes that you can use to get from point A to B. Get out, be active, and enjoy a healthy, active lifestyle in the city.
1: Is there anything you'd like to just say about what it means to have so many people in the city also help with this?
3: Yeah, I mean, it makes a big difference. City of Thunder Bay spends a lot of time working on its active transportation network, so it's nice to have additional organizations helping us advertise those routes, promoting the actual use of the infrastructure itself, and just making sure that we see people out on the trails that we're taking the time to create. You know, we're just always trying to increase our numbers from the year before. So if we can bolster our numbers and see more participation than we did the year before, then that's a great success for us. The whole point of this campaign is to get people commuting by bicycle or walking as opposed to taking their car as transportation. So some other ways that you can do that is, you know, making your first and last mile walking or cycling if it's a long distance you have to travel. So incorporating things like city transit or carpooling just so that if it's a long distance that you have to travel, you know, you can travel part of that way. You don't have to travel that entire way using active transportation.
4: My name is Mattia Rolli. I'm a student life coordinator for Lakehead University Student Union. Well, I believe it's very important to raise some awareness, right? That it's so important to be active, right? It's good for your physical body, for your mental health, and summer finally is out. It's a nice day today, and it's a good way to kick it off, I feel. The bike share has been here for quite a few years now, but I believe now we're really stepping up our game. We're here for students, obviously, for faculty staff at Lakehead University, but we're in a strategic spot. Around here, there's a beautiful trail system. The main trail of the city of Thunder Bay is passing actually through the university and the college. So it's a perfect spot, you know, for whoever needs support and assistance with the bikes. And we're super excited to be part of that, yes.
1: And I guess what does it mean to have so many community partners also take part in this initiative?
4: Well, it's always important to be together, right? To partner up and to get connection because together you can do way better for the community. You can do way better for whoever is in need. So again, we're very, very happy to where we are now. The health unit is really strong on this event. So we're trying to promote as much as we can as well. We want people to be active. We want people to get out and to saddle up. So it's great. It's great to see these participants.

0: participation and all these people coming out to support us.
1: That was Mattia Rolli, the Lakehead University Student Union's Student Life Coordinator. Before that, you heard Matthew Lawrence from the city of Thunder Bay. They were speaking about the 2026 Active Commute Challenge. 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It's 7:30. Jasmine Cabate is here with the CBC News.
2: Good morning. Right now in Geraldton, sunny and 8 degrees. Thunder Bay, mainly sunny and 4 degrees. And Kenora, partly cloudy and 16 degrees. Well, people in some parts of Shunya will see a loss of cell phone service this week. T-Baytel is making upgrades to its tower at Silver Lake that will require a shutdown of 3G services and maintenance of LTE in order to launch 5G. The work will result in a loss of voice, text, and data services until the work is complete on June 8th. T-Baytel says emergency calls will still be available by roaming to another provider's tower in the area, but there will still be some places where that isn't available. In those cases, people will need to use Wi-Fi calling, a landline, or newer iPhones with satellite connectivity to make emergency calls. Wendy Landry is the mayor of Shunya. She says the emergency alerts were sent out on Sunday to raise awareness of the outage.
3: There's people that live out in the municipality that sometimes don't come into town. Maybe they don't listen to the local radio stations, and I'm not sure where else the T-Baytel advertised the outage, but we just wanted to make sure that people were prepared, and we apologize that it was last minute, but it came last minute to the municipality as well.
2: T-Baytel says the outage will affect Highway 1117 between Highway 587 and Dorian, as well as the Silver Lake, Loon Lake, and Bass Lake areas. And some improvements could be coming to the Canada Games Complex. The city has applied to the Northern Ontario Heritage Fund Corporation and FedNor for funding for the upgrades, and the applications have passed the first round. Council is now being asked to approve the second phase of applications. The City and Community Economic Development Commission are also providing funding towards the $2 million project, which would see various improvements made, including upgrades to lighting, the replacement of floors in the squash courts, and the purchase of collapsible portable bleachers. Kim Beja is the city's supervisor of aquatics, wellness, children, and youth. She says the round two funding applications are due by the end of this month.
4: Hopefully we would hear by the end of 2026. Our goal is, if we were to be successful, we would be prepared to put out any tenders and then have work completed by the end of 2027.
2: A report to council states the upgrades are designed to meet the standards of sports organizations like Dive Canada, Dive Ontario, Swimming Canada, and Squash Canada, and allow the complex to host more events. And an inquest into the death of a man from Kingfisher Lake First Nation continues today. Kevin Mamakwa died 6 years ago today while in custody at the Thunder Bay Jail. He was a nephew of Kiwetinung MPP Saul Mamakwa and is described as a beloved son, brother, and father of four. A coroner's inquest examining the circumstances behind the 27-year-old's death began yesterday, the CBC's Sarah Law reports.
5: Kevin Mamakwa's father, Jonathan, told the jury his son was a talented hockey player but quit after being hospitalized following an assault. Kevin Mamakwa also experienced trauma after a violent encounter with a police officer. He started drinking as a teen and eventually turned to drug use. He was receiving Suboxone treatment for an opioid use disorder in the weeks leading up to his death. Jonathan says he hopes his son's inquest helps raise awareness about the need for more consistent mental health and culturally based care in correctional settings. He says he also wants to see more support for families that have lost loved ones in custody. Kingfisher Lake First Nations Chief Eddie Mamakwa says his community is struggling with a drug epidemic and a high youth suicide rate. He wants to see more resources in his community so people don't have to be sent elsewhere for care, where they've often reported facing discrimination. The jury is expected to hear testimony today from Anna Betty Achnipineskum, a deputy grand chief with Anishinaabe Aski Nation. Sarah Law, CBC News, Thunder Bay.
2: And this week marks the beginning of National Indigenous History Month. That's Kiwetinung MPP.

0: He saw Mamaqua speaking Anishinaabemowin, also known as Oji-Cree, at Queen's Park. Mamaqua made a five-minute statement in the legislature yesterday. He says it is a time to reflect and remember the unique history and rich culture of Indigenous peoples.
1: Language is who we are. Language is nationhood. Language is, it's so important. And I think a lot of people do not realize, you know, the importance of what language means.
0: Mamaqua also spoke about the importance of protecting the land and natural environment. He says this is one of the last things his late wife talked to him about. Mamaqua says this month will be heavy as he marks the first anniversary of her death. National Indigenous Peoples Day is June 21st. And that's the CBC News at 7:35. Time now to check in on the weather with Matt Fratt-Petro.
2: Hey, Jasmine. We'll start in the far north here. Sunny skies this morning with some local smoke, then a mix of sun and cloud this afternoon. There's a chance of some showers creeping in and a risk of a thunderstorm late in the day. High of 30 degrees. The western part of the region is going to see sunny skies with winds out of the southwest gusting up to 20 kilometers an hour and a high of 29 degrees. The city of Thunder Bay, not quite as hot. High of 22. Still very nice, though. Sunny skies as well. And if we take a look down the north shore of Lake Superior, up into Greenstone, sunny skies. High of 28 degrees. Mary Jean.
3: Well, right now in Thunder Bay, 4 degrees, mainly sunny skies. So we're not the warmest spot in the region, that's for sure. Atikokan and Fort Francis, 7 degrees. Kenora, partly cloudy and 16. Dryden, sunny and 15 degrees. Sulakout and Pickle Lake, sunny and 12. Red Lake, partly cloudy and 14. For Sandy Lake, that's the warm spot at this hour. Sunny skies and 17. Kitchenamig, Sevenenawuk, sunny and 8. Fort Severn, partly cloudy and 10. Then looking to the east, Geraldton, sunny skies, 8 degrees at this hour. 5 around Nipigon, Marathon, 12. Armstrong, sunny and 3 degrees, making it the cool spot at this hour. 23 minutes before 8 o'clock.

0: Well, you may have noticed some fox talk on social media over the last few weeks. As local residents spot the wild animals in urban areas, sometimes even in their own backyards, my next guest can provide some insight into what you need to know if you spot a fox close to home and how you can help with efforts to monitor local fox populations. Brian Ratcliffe is a wildlife biologist and member of the Thunder Bay Field Naturalists. Over the past few years, the group has been tracking sightings of the threatened gray fox in and around the Thunder Bay area. And he joins us on the line now to tell us more about that project and foxes in general. Brian, good morning.
1: Good morning, Mary Jean.
0: So we have both red and gray foxes in the Thunder Bay area. What's the difference?
1: The red fox is the more common fox that we see locally around Thunder Bay, but there is this threatened species of fox, which is around 20% smaller than the red fox, and it is a very secretive little creature, but we have the highest concentration of gray foxes in Canada is right here in the Thunder Bay area. So again, they're more cat-like than red foxes, and they can climb trees extremely well. But again, they're very secretive.
0: Okay. And that might make sense as to why, if people are thinking, I haven't seen any gray foxes, if they are secretive, eh?
1: Right. And a lot of people think,

0: oh, that's just a little, that's a real, that must be a baby red fox, just and a coloration. And red foxes can come in many colorations, from the red that we see with the white tip and the tail right through to a black, which we call a cross fox, and right through to a silver fox. So again, they can come in many color morphs. So again, sometimes think, oh, it's just a red fox, but actually it could be a gray fox.
1: Why are the field naturalists so interested in fox populations in this area?
0: Well, back in 2020, during the start of COVID, we sort of got a little bit bored sitting at home. And up until then, since around 2010, there had been these sightings of gray fox. And it was really unique to see these animals being showing up around Thunder Bay. So we decided to put this project together just to get a density population of how many there are. And we had a tremendous return from the public of the interest of this, and over 200 sightings have now been reported of gray foxes from Thunder Bay out to Atikokan and up to Nipigon. So we had a great response from the public. And again, this is what we were just trying to figure out, sort of the density and distribution of the animals.
1: And in the Thunder Bay area, are you hearing about more red fox sightings as well as gray?
0: Yeah, we do get reports of red fox from the public who send in reports to our website and things like that, and are on our email address. I don't think there's any more than previously, but again, having a sort of a medium to where you can report any wildlife, whether it's turtles or whatever, there's all this with iNaturalist and eBird for birding and things like that. With the Gray Fox Project, there is now a place that people can actually contact and report their sightings or whatever you see out there.
1: Now, Brian, this seems to be a time of year when people are certainly noticing foxes in their urban neighborhoods. How common is it for foxes to venture into urban areas, and where do they like to set up?
0: Yeah, these gray foxes, again, what we found, most of our sightings have been within the city of Thunder Bay. And that may just be a reflection of the population, most of the people, where there's more people in the density within Thunder Bay than there are in the rural parts of Thunder Bay or farther afield, say towards Nalu and or Atikokan or wherever. So again, it just may be, there may be many of them out there farther outside of the city, but we're getting lots of reports because people have in town, there's more people driving around at night. There's more people with security cameras. There's more people just sitting out in their backyard in the evenings, just total population-wise. So maybe that's why we're seeing them and getting reports here. So in March of this year, we did a gray fox blitz. What we did is we sent out a request for sightings to everyone who has submitted a sighting to us in the past, because obviously they've shown interest. We went to the local media and put out a request for people to report these animals. And we got a great response. And so we're looking how to we can focus our efforts going forward. And we really want to spend more time with cameras set up on dens with females that are reported where there's pairs and where there's obviously females with kits. And that's what we're seeing now. And we've got a number of sightings of pairs. And just with this past weekend, we're getting reports of lactating females, which means they've got their kits right now. And as what we found last year, that these kits start emerging from some strange places under people's decks, under people's garages. And they start coming out the first week of June. So that's going to happen within the next week or so.
1: Now, if someone does encounter a fox or a fox den near their home, like you say, under a deck or near a wood pile, whatever, what do they need to know?
0: These foxes, as I said, are very secretive. They're very laid back. They're not aggressive. So I don't think you have to be worried. Just last year, the people who had them on under their deck, they were sitting out in the mornings having their cup of coffee. They were sitting out in the evenings, and they were not even aware the foxes were under their deck until the kits emerged and they were looking out their their window, their yard. And there was this whole fox family out in their yard, and they thought, well, they came from the neighbors. But then when they saw them in the window, they all ran under their deck. And so that was the first time they actually knew that they were actually under their deck. So people, I don't think you have to worry about them. They're not aggressive.

0: to humans. They're more secretive. They're shy. But again, I think the best thing to do is just leave them alone. And if you do encounter a fox family in your yard, just sit back and enjoy. As people said last year, this was the best entertainment we've had in years.
1: Oh, I'm sure. Any risk to pets?
0: No, they're not. We've got a number of trail cameras that we've on loan out to people who've had fox sightings in their yards, and we've got sightings of them interacting with their people's cats or neighborhood cat. And again, they're just sort of playing. They look at each other, and they don't really care about each other. The foxes are more. There's more threats to the foxes from being hit by vehicles, by coyotes and wolves and things of that around Thunder Bay. So again, to people, not probably a threat at all.
1: I've also seen online comments about urban foxes potentially helping with rodent control. Any thoughts there?
0: That's a very positive sign. As we know, there are some rodents around Thunder Bay and a good healthy population of the Norway rats. And I just was flipped by one of your colleagues just recently, a photograph of a family of red foxes. And sure enough, the adult was bringing a dead Norway rat to the family for food. So again, they can have a great population control of some of these rodents that we're not too fond of.
1: Well, there you go. Now, for folks who are listening to us this morning, Brian, thinking, oh, I'd like to help out with this gray fox monitoring project, what can they do?
0: There's a couple of things. They can, first of all, contact us if they do see a gray fox or on their cameras, their security cameras or whatever. Contact our group. It's the Thunder Bay Field Naturalist Gray Fox Project. You can just, our website's there. Or email us at Thunder Bay Gray Fox, and gray is spelt with an A, not an E, at gmail.com. And again, we can come out, we can set up some trail cameras that will focus on the foxes and not on any family activities and that. We try not to get involved with what the people are doing in the yards and more what the foxes are doing in the yard. So again, check your sites, check your yards and things of that, because right now, as I said, the young kits are going to be coming out and we know they're out there. It's just a matter of where they are.
1: And is there any particular areas where you'd like a little more observation, that if folks live in a certain spot, they might be ideal to help with your research?
0: Yes. Thank you. We have a good information available of sightings right in around Thunder Bay. What we're really lacking, some sightings between Thunder Bay and the Minnesota border. This species is a southern species. They found in Mexico, United States, and they have moved. We're right on the northern fringe of their range here in Thunder Bay. So we don't have a lot of sightings between us and the Minnesota border, and even out to Atikokan. There are reports of them out of Fort Frances too, and if people out there are interested in seeing them and sending them the information our way, but we're sort of focusing on the Thunder Bay district ourselves, but we will accept any information anywhere.
1: Excellent. Well, thanks so much for talking with us about it this morning, Brian. I appreciate your time.
0: I appreciate your time. Thanks, Mary Jean.
1: Brian Ratcliffe is a wildlife biologist and member of the Thunder Bay Field Naturalists. They'd love to hear about your fox sightings, but so would we. Have you spotted the animals in your backyard? Tell us all about it. Or better yet, send photos. You can send us an email, thunderbay@cbc.ca. You can also call our talkback line, 807-625-5077, or text us, 807-355-9681. 11 minutes before 8 o'clock. Well, that would be the same contact information we want you to use to enter our Ticket Tuesday contest this morning, because, of course, it is Ticket Tuesday. And this morning, we're giving away a pair of tickets to the upcoming Paramount Live production of Joseph and the Amazing Technicolor Dreamcoat. The show runs from June 2nd to June 6th at the Paramount Theater. 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Just tell us about which fashion trend you'd love to see make a comeback. Is it leg warmers, big old shoulder pads, feathered hair? You name it. 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

Talk back. Again, that's 807-625-5077 or text us 807-355-9681. We're going to give away those tickets just after the 8:30 news. And we have been getting some of your entries this morning. Let me see here. Bruce Heyer says, wool shirt, camping pants, bush boots, and bug head net. Okay. That's a fashion statement for sure. Donald Kamala says, the fashion trend I'd like to see return is the fedora or a Homburg. Hats on men. A certain style has been lost. Well, we'll share more of your entries coming up. 10 minutes before 8 o'clock.

0: Well, starting last fall, MPs on Parliament Hill began an investigation to crack down on abuses in Canada's trucking industry. They're looking specifically into tax evasion schemes, wage theft, and misclassification. The 2025 budget then put money behind the government's commitment, providing $77 million over 4 years, starting in 2026, to help strengthen compliance. Over the weekend, the Globe and Mail published further reporting on this issue. The Ontario Trucking Association says it has been speaking out about this problem for a long time. We reached the OTA's president, Stephen Laskowski, to learn more. Good morning.
1: Good morning. Thanks for having me on your show.
0: Glad you could join us. So what is employee misclassification in the trucking industry? Like, how does that work?
1: Sure. So typically to be a contractor driver in trucking, the main thing is to own or lease the vehicle. In this case, what is happening, it's employees are driving company trucks, being misclassified, robbed of their worker rights, and the companies that are doing this are benefiting by about 20 to 30% in terms of overall margins.
0: Now, Jobs Minister Patty Hajdu calls misclassification, quote, exploitation. Is it legal?
1: Look, I think Minister Hajdu, who has really been championing this, I think that's even being even kind. Look, we're getting into exploitation and into human trafficking and modern slavery. And you saw that. You mentioned the Globe piece. Globe piece highlights all examples of the gamut of this labor scam. And so, Minister Hajdu is committed to the industry and to the Transportation Committee that she's taking this very seriously, and we believe she is. It's going to require modernization of how we enforce laws, but I believe she's committed to it. I believe the government of Canada is committed to it, and I believe that Queen's Park is also committed to improving safety and labor compliance as well. Everybody has to step up of how we enforce the law.
0: And what do you know about how widespread this is?
1: Oh, it's about at least a third of the industry in Ontario. Globe pointed to that as well. But we have a crisis. I think your listeners in Thunder Bay see it on the road. Part of this labor scam is dramatically impacting highway safety. You're seeing it in Northern Ontario. The number one fear of truck drivers driving Northern Ontario roads is other truck drivers. It says a lot about the crisis we're in.
0: And how does this impact individual drivers?
1: Well, I think the encourage people, and by the way, I'm not getting paid by the Globe and Mail, but I would encourage people to read the Globe and Mail on Saturday to see what it does to people. It robs them of their wages. They're fighting to get their wages back for 2 years. Some of them still only getting $120 where they're owed $100,000. Others being paid 6 cents a mile. That's about 1/10 of the going rate. You know, this is what's happening to people out there, and it has to stop.
0: And you know, you already mentioned, the accident situation and stuff happening on our highways. Like, are drivers also working, under more stress, less sleep, like being pressured into doing

0: things they shouldn't?
1: Well, look, you know, when you have people that are engaged in modern slavery and robbing them of their Canada Labor Code rights, the slippery slope to public safety is an easy one. And that's what's happening. That's why you're seeing more and more collisions involving trucks. It's not the good operators. It's not the good drivers. It's those participating in this scheme. And it's broad ranging, and it's impacting people's lives.
0: And how does the problem impact the industry as a whole?
1: Well, look, from a company perspective, when a third of the companies are out there engaged in these tax evasion labor scams and getting around a 20 to 30% cost advantage, any of your listeners that are in business would say, how do you compete against somebody that has a 20 to 30% cost advantage? They say they don't. And that's what's happening. Good companies and good drivers are being put out of work.
0: And Parliament Hill working to tackle the issue. As I mentioned, it's upping funding to strengthen compliance. Also created a special unit, Employment Social Development Canada, to go after companies that use misclassification. Is the federal government doing enough? And should others be involved? Like, what about Queen's Park here in Ontario?
1: Well, you touched on two points. I won't get into the detail. I wish we had an hour and I could talk about it all. But the change in philosophy, aggressive, proactive, ending this. That's what Ottawa has decided to do. Queen's Park, OTA and the Minister of Transportation are aligned, and we are both committed to improving truck safety and highway safety. Now what we need to align between our two is how we get there. OTA has three simple asks. Open up the scales or the inspection stations, like the one in Thunder Bay that is a $30 million investment, 24/7. Inspect trucking companies like restaurants. We have trucking companies in this province that have been operating for 30 years, good trucking companies that have never been visited. 85% of trucking companies have never been visited. Restaurants, once to three times a year. We need that in trucking. You do those things, you get more proactive along with the federal government, change will come. They won't be hiding in the shadows. What you saw in the Globe and Mail is people hiding in the shadows. Put the sunlight on them, be aggressive in enforcement, and we'll bring change.
0: Thanks so much for shining a light on this morning so we know more. I appreciate it.
1: Thank you very much for the opportunity.
0: Stephen Laskowski is president of the Ontario Trucking Association. CBC is reaching out to the federal and provincial ministries in charge of trucking. We've requested interviews, and we'll circle back when we hear from the ministries involved. Coming up in our next half hour here on the program, well, it is Ticket Tuesday, and this morning we are giving away a pair of tickets to the upcoming Paramount Live production of Joseph and the Amazing Technicolor Dreamcoat. The show runs from June 2nd to June 6th at the Paramount Theatre here in Thunder Bay. We'll chat with the director and Joseph himself coming right up. As well, we'll go to Ottawa and check in with Katie O'Malley, a journalist who writes for iPolitics. She'll give us a closer look at a busy week in federal politics, from talk of a recession to summer by-elections. Stay with us. World Report is next.

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1: Jennifer Lawrence is an incredible actor. I mean, she famously beat Meryl Streep for an Oscar back in 2013. But even with all of her success, Jennifer will tell you why not rehearsing and never taking an acting class is actually the key to her success.
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0: 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The CBC News is next. Coming up in half an hour, it's The Current.
3: I'm Mark Kelly. The tech journalist Joanna Stern wanted to understand the promise and pitfalls of artificial intelligence. So she spent a year using AI in every part of her life. And she has some wild stories to tell. Coming up on The Current.
4: This is World Report. Good morning. I'm Martina Fitzgerald.

0: It is Tuesday, June 2nd, and you know what we love about Tuesdays. That's right, it's Ticket Tuesday, and this morning we're giving away a pair of tickets to the upcoming Paramount Live production of Joseph and the Amazing Technicolor Dreamcoat. The show runs from June 2nd to June 6th at the Paramount Theater here in Thunder Bay. We're going to chat with the director and Joseph himself coming right up. As well, we'll head to Ottawa and check in with Katie O'Malley, a journalist who writes for iPolitics. She's going to give us a closer look at a busy week in federal politics, from talk of a recession to some summer by-elections. Joining us now with a look at what's happening in news is Jasmine Cabate. Jasmine?
1: Good morning. Well, another physical bank branch is closing in northwestern Ontario. Geraldton's TD Bank is set to close its doors in January 2027. This will leave the municipality of Greenstone with an RBC bank branch in Geraldton and a Case Alliance credit union in Long Lac. A spokesperson for TD says one of the decisions to close the Geraldton branch was prompted by a detailed review of foot traffic patterns. And Lake of the Woods District Hospital says it's working with regional hospital partners to provide healthcare services for Kenora patients as the facility continues to recover from last month's flood. The Kenora Hospital says work is underway to get surgical teams from the facility to perform certain procedures for Lake of the Woods District Hospital patients at other hospitals in the region. Some procedures are expected to take place at regional sites in the coming weeks. And that's a quick look at what's making news this morning. Matt Fratt-Petro joins us with a look at the weather.
2: Thanks, Jasmine. Well, we'll start in the far north here. Sunny skies this morning with local smoke, then a mix of sun and cloud this afternoon. There's a 30% chance of showers with a risk of a thunderstorm late in the day and a high of 30 degrees. The western part of the region, sunny with winds gusting out of the southwest at 20 kilometers an hour and a high of 29. Right here in the city of Thunder Bay, the cool spot, but still a very nice day, high of 22 and sunny skies. And if we take a look down the north shore of Lake Superior up into Greenstone, sunny as well, high of 28 degrees today. Mary Jean, what's happening out there right now?
0: Well, we are also currently one of the cool spots, but we have gone up a little bit since the start of the show this morning. 8 degrees at this hour, mainly sunny skies. Atikokan, 10 degrees. Fort Frances, 13. Kenora, partly cloudy and 17 degrees. Dryden, sunny, 16. Sulakout, mainly sunny, 15. Red Lake, mainly sunny, 17. Pickle Lake, sunny and 15. The warm spot, Sandy Lake, sunny and 18 degrees at this hour. Kitchenmaik, Savannah, sunny and 12. Fort Severn, partly cloudy and 14 degrees. Looking to the east, Geraldton, sunny and 13. Nipigon, the other cool spot at 8 degrees. Marathon, mainly sunny and 16. Armstrong, sunny and 10. 13 minutes after 8 o'clock.

0: Well, one of musical theater's most colorful and beloved productions is coming to the Paramount Theater stage this week. I'm talking, of course, about Joseph and the Amazing Technicolor Dreamcoat. Paramount Live is bringing the classic play to life from June 2nd to June 6th. Catherine Nemec is the director. Owen Walsh is playing the titular main character. They're both here to talk about the upcoming production and what audiences can expect. Good morning to you both.
1: Good morning.
2: Good morning.
0: So, Catherine, I'm going to start with you. For people who may not know the story, what is Joseph and the Amazing Technicolor Dreamcoat all about?
1: So, Joseph and the Amazing Technicolor Dreamcoat is a retelling of a biblical story of Jacob and his 12 sons, one of which is Joseph, who has this special ability to kind of interpret dreams, which doesn't always go over so well with his other brothers. And we kind of see the fallout of that and how everything around Joseph plays out.
0: Now, Owen, what makes this musical such an enduring favorite, do you think, for audiences of all ages?
2: I definitely think there are a few elements that make it such an endearing show. For one, it's sung through, which is really, really fun and really helps immerse the theater goers in the musical experience, as well as the fact that every show sort of, or every song

0: song kind of feels like it could have been pulled from a different show. Like they're all tons of different genres and they're all really, really fun. But it still manages to have that cohesiveness that it's like, it somehow manages to make sense that we're going from this song to the next song to the next song, despite the fact that they're so tonally different.
1: And what's it like for you to be taking on such an iconic role, for you to be Joseph?
0: It's definitely a very, very exciting one. Because, like, obviously, title character, it's a big one to step into. I'm very happy that I've had this opportunity, and I'm very, very excited to bring it to the stage.
1: And what drew you to this particular show in the first place?
0: Andrew Lloyd Webber is probably one of my favorite musicians in theater in general. Jesus Christ Superstar is my favorite musical, period. Mm-hmm. And so the opportunity to be involved in one of the many shows that he's created is very exciting for me.
1: Now, of course, you mentioned the music in Joseph covers so many different styles, from pop to country to rock. What's it like performing such an eclectic mix of songs?
0: It's a lot of fun, because just the fact that there's so many ways you can play with, like, the tonality and how you deliver the songs and trying to keep with these styles. But again, you have to keep that sense of the fact that this is still the same show. So it's a lot of fun trying to find that balance where it's like, where do you go full rock, or where do you go full country, and where do you try to keep it a bit more theater and things like that.
1: And what's that like, you working that with the rest of the cast as well?
2: It's been very interesting, again, trying to keep that theme throughout. And so we've taken a very 70s approach to it, which makes it feel a little bit more cohesive, doing this kind of variety show feel to it. But again, still keeping the heart of the show and what it is. It's been a great challenge trying to find that balance with our cast. And they're all so, so fantastic and such phenomenal singers that it really wasn't that hard of a job to keep it fun and keep it light and keep it interesting.
1: Mm-hmm. And now, speaking of the cast, who are some of the other young actors taking part?
2: We've got 13 young actors. Ooh. So it is a small cast, but they do it quite well. A couple newcomers, a couple familiar faces at Paramount Live. So it's a really wonderful group of kids.
1: And what do you hope audiences take away after seeing the show live at the Paramount?
0: I think that it will definitely, in a sense, give a better appreciation of both the biblical story and also ways that that story can be interpreted, because this is a very dramatic sort of take on the story. But just being able to see it in that context that's very digestible to many audiences, as well as still obviously keeping the key themes and the core of the story.
2: Yeah, and I think it's just important for audiences to come in and see that, like, what children's theater really is about is just them having fun and them creating something. And I hope that audiences see the joy that that kind of brings to them and the cast as well.
1: Mm-hmm. Anything else you want people to know or need to know before they come to the show?
2: I don't think so. I would just say, if you're getting your tickets, it's general seating, so it's not assigned seating anymore.
1: Okay.
2: So that's something to note. If you want a certain seat, make sure you get there early. But yeah, it's fun, it's silly, and it's a good way to spend your evening.
1: Anything you wanted to add, Joseph?
0: I can't say that there is. I think that everything's been pretty well covered.
1: All right. Well, thank you both for coming in to see us. I know some lucky person's going to get some tickets to come see the show, but everyone else can find those at theparamountbuilding.ca. I've been speaking with Catherine Nemec and Owen Walsh, part of the new Paramount Live production of Joseph and the Amazing Technicolor Dreamcoat. You can catch all the magic on the Paramount Theater stage from June 2nd to June 6th. And if you'd like to win a pair of tickets for free this morning, just tell us about which fashion trend you'd love to see make a comeback. Teased hair, low-rise jeans, the leisure suit, maybe a Technicolor dream coat. 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We're going to give away those tickets just after the 8:30 news. 19 minutes after 8 o'clock.

0: week in Ottawa, and it seems every party has a different focus. The Liberals are moving ahead on trade talks with the U.S. and new measures to combat hate in Canada. The Conservatives are locked in on affordability, calling for a closer look at signs of a recession, and a handful of MPs on all sides of the party lines will be vacating their parliamentary seats, which means more by-elections this summer. To help make sense of it all, we've reached Katie O'Malley, a journalist who writes for iPolitics. Good morning, Katie.
1: Good morning.
0: So Conservative leader Pierre Poilievre said it on Friday and repeated it on Sunday in a letter to the Prime Minister. He wants an emergency parliamentary debate on the economy. What's the strategy here?
1: So on the larger issue, I mean, clearly the numbers that came out last week from Statistics Canada showing that Canada's GDP did in fact contract 2 months in a row, that is technically a recession by some economists' measure. The Conservatives are framing it as a full-blown Liberal recession because they're the opposition and that's what their job is. They're very keen to brandish that new data and use it to bolster their ongoing argument that this government and this prime minister simply are doing a terrible job of managing the economy. It also, the specific request that this be done in a debate in the House of Commons, that plays into another complaint we've been hearing about the Conservatives in recent months, and that is that the Prime Minister doesn't bother to show up in the House of Commons all that often. And that is true. He is usually there. He makes about one question period a week, I would say. Not even always that if he's traveling, but rarely will he be there more than twice a week. That is definitely a bit of a, you know, a bit less than was the case for his predecessors. And for obvious reasons, when you're the leader of the official opposition, the highlight of your day is cross-examining the guy whose job you want to take on camera. And if you don't get the chance to do that, it is frustrating. However, I must point out that the emergency debate request was, of course, denied because the Conservatives have an opposition day today. They get to put forward a motion that will be debated and will actually go to a vote. And that motion lays out exactly what it is that Mr. Poilievre put in his letter. Namely, it calls on the government and the Prime Minister to present a plan to undo the damage. So the debate is going ahead. It is not an emergency debate. It is a regular debate in the House of Commons, and there will be a vote on it tomorrow. And the Prime Minister, probably not going to take part in it, but he also probably wouldn't have taken part in that emergency debate that didn't happen either.
0: All right. Now, the Prime Minister yesterday gave an update on efforts to combat anti-Semitism and hate in Canada. What's new on that file?
1: To be honest, not a lot in terms of new information. There was a lot of recapping of what the government has done so far, including bringing forward that legislation that you and I have talked about before in the past to expand the hate crimes laws to, among other things, offer more protections to houses of worship and community gathering spaces, to prohibit the public display of symbols of hate. That is actually working its way through the Senate right now, and that is something the Prime Minister pointed to. He did announce that the first task for this Ministerial Advisory Council on Rights, Equality, Inclusion, that was announced back in February, but it has now been tasked with investigating the root causes of anti-Semitism in Canada, looking at, reassess is the word used by the Prime Minister, the nature and the scale, come up with a whole of government approach to respond, improve the way data and research is collected on this phenomenon, and measure the impact of whether or not these policies are actually making a difference in preventing anti-Semitism. So the council is going to get to work on that. So that was a new bit of information, but otherwise not a whole heck of a lot that we hadn't heard before.
0: All right. Now, it's been about a week since Liberal MP Stephen Guilbeault's resignation from Parliament, which means his riding will be up for by-election this summer. But it likely won't be the only by-election we'll see. What do we know about other names on that list?
1: Yeah, so there are actually five MPs who have said that they will be stepping down over the summer. In addition to Mr. Guilbeault, two other Quebecers, New Democrat Alexandre Boulris and Bloc Québécois MP Simon-Pierre Sévard-Tremblay, both of whom are actually now sitting as independents and will be running in the provincial election this fall, although obviously not for the same party. Mr. Boulris will be running for Québec Solidaire and Mr. Sévard-Tremblay, obviously, the Parti Québécois. You've also got Vancouver area Liberal MP Jonathan Wilkinson. He has been appointed as Canada's new

0: new ambassador to the European Union. He has to quit his job so he can take up that role this summer. And finally, you've got Toronto area Liberal MP Nathaniel Erskine-Smith, who has, of course, he launched a bid to win the Ontario Liberal leadership. At the time, he said he would resign as soon as he won the nomination to run in a provincial by-election for Queen's Park. He lost the nomination, so that isn't going to happen. He still said that he's going to step down, but again, the timing a bit up in the air. I would assume that by the latest by the fall, none of them will still be members of Parliament, but I can't tell you exactly when their resignations will take effect.
1: And what can we expect in terms of a rough timeline for by-elections?
0: Again, because we don't know the dates of the Elections Act is very specific about how much time has to elapse before a by-election can be triggered. I'm going to guess, though, that let's say they all do it shortly after the House rises, which is very possible, probably end of August, early September, because I do think the government would be keen to have those seats filled by the time MPs are back in the House of Commons in mid-September. So that would be my hunch, is that you'll probably see them at the end of August.
1: Now, of course, it's still early, but numbers-wise, how might these moves shift power in Parliament?
0: Honestly, there isn't much chance that it's going to cause a significant change in the standings. Most of the seats are expected to stay with the parties that currently hold them, with the one very notable exception being that New Democrat-held seat in Quebec. Alexandre Boulris has been the only Quebec New Democrat MP for a while now. That seat has always been viewed as a Boulris seat, not an NDP seat, which means it is open season when it is vacant, and I expect both the Liberals and the Bloc Québécois to really try to win that over to their respective columns. Also, an outside chance that in Guibeau's riding, the Bloc Québécois might be able to make some inroads. That's a riding that has voted Bloc Québécois in the past. And I don't know if the circumstances surrounding Mr. Guibeau's departure would have any impact on that. But otherwise, not really a huge sense that there's much chance that any of the other seats could change hands.
1: All right. Lastly, before I let you go, Katie, Dominic LeBlanc, the minister responsible for Canada-U.S. trade, headed to Washington, D.C. today. What can we expect from those meetings?
0: You know what? Lots could happen at the table. We are going to hear about none of it unless there is an actual deal or development that can be announced. This has kind of become a routine. Dominic LeBlanc goes down to Washington, D.C. He has meetings with either his, in this case, his U.S. counterpart, but with officials. And then he comes out and he's asked what happened, and he says, this government does not negotiate in public. The meetings are going well. We're protecting Canada, et cetera, et cetera. And that's that. Because, again, the government has made it really clear they are not negotiating this in public. They are not going to talk about what's going on at the table until they have something that, like an actual development. So, yeah, barring some sort of deal that is going to be co-signed, and the fact that Dominic LeBlanc is flying back tonight suggests to me that is probably not on the table, I don't think we're going to get much of an update. We'll see, but I wouldn't expect much.
1: All right. Thanks so much for all of this, Katie.
0: Have a great day. Bye-bye.
1: Bye. Katie O'Malley is a journalist who writes for iPolitics. We reached her in, where else? Ottawa. This is your last chance to get an entry in to win a pair of tickets to the upcoming Paramount Live production of Joseph and the Amazing Technicolor Dreamcoat. We're going to give those tickets away just after the news. 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Well, it is now 8:30. Jasmine Cabate is here with the CBC News.
2: Good morning. Right now in Geraldton, sunny and 13 degrees. Thunder Bay, mainly sunny and 8 degrees. And Kenora, partly cloudy and 17 degrees. Well, an inquest into the death of a man from Kingfisher Lake First Nation continues today. Kevin Mamakwa died 6 years ago today while in custody at the Thunder Bay Jail. He was a nephew of Kiwetinung MPP Saul Mamakwa and is described as a beloved son, brother, and father of four. A coroner's inquest examining the circumstances behind the 27-year-old's death began yesterday, the CBC's Sarah Law reports.
3: Kevin Mamakwa's father, Jonathan, told the jury his son was a talented hockey player but quit after being hospitalized following

0: following an assault. Kevin Mamakwa also experienced trauma after a violent encounter with a police officer. He started drinking as a teen and eventually turned to drug use. He was receiving Suboxone treatment for an opioid use disorder in the weeks leading up to his death. Jonathan says he hopes his son's inquest helps raise awareness about the need for more consistent mental health and culturally based care in correctional settings. He says he also wants to see more support for families that have lost loved ones in custody. Kingfisher Lake First Nations Chief Eddie Mamakwa says his community is struggling with a drug epidemic and a high youth suicide rate. He wants to see more resources in his community so people don't have to be sent elsewhere for care, where they've often reported facing discrimination. The jury is expected to hear testimony today from Anna Betty Achnipineskum, a deputy grand chief with Anishinaabe Aski Nation. Sarah Law, CBC News, Thunder Bay.
1: And June is National Indigenous History Month. That's Kiwetinung MPP Saul Mamakwa speaking in Anishininimuin, also known as Oji Cree, at Queen's Park yesterday. He was talking about the importance of remembering the unique history and rich culture of Indigenous peoples. Mamakwa says that although this is a time of celebration, it's also important to recognize the systemic discrimination that Indigenous people continue to face.
2: The systems that are there, these systems are not broken. They're exactly working exactly the way they're designed to, which is to take away the rights of the people that are there.
1: This month also marks the first anniversary of Mamakwa's wife's death. He says one of the last things they talked about was the importance of Indigenous people returning to their traditional lands, and he hopes to raise awareness about protecting these lands for generations to come. And another physical bank branch is closing in northwestern Ontario. Geraldton's TD Bank is set to close its doors in January 2027. This will leave the municipality of Greenstone with an RBC Bank branch in Geraldton and a Case Alliance Credit Union in Long Lac. Greenstone's Mayor James McPherson says the upcoming closure is part of a larger trend of bricks and mortar banks closing across the north. Marathon and Red Lake saw their Scotia Bank branches close last month. Meanwhile, the last remaining bank in Scriber, a Bank of Montreal, shut its doors last summer.
3: Whether it's staffing, lack of demand, and the big thing is just the scale. The volume of business that goes through a smaller community is what they need for their business models. And that's a huge, unfortunate reality that we're dealing with.
1: McPherson says it's important for residents to support the community's remaining financial institutions in order to keep them viable. And people in some parts of Shunya will be without cell phone service this week. TVTel is upgrading its Silver Lake cell tower, and some people in the area will not have text, voice, or data service, or be able to make 911 calls on their cellular connections until the work is finished on June 8th. Carmi Levy is a tech analyst and journalist based in London, Ontario. He says rural areas often see a loss of service when a cell tower is being upgraded, as there aren't other towers nearby to pick up wireless traffic.
4: That, of course, is a problem if you happen to be there. And unfortunately, rural areas across the country all suffer the same fate when there needs to be maintenance. They are significantly less served than, you know, subscribers would be in more dense urban areas.
1: TBATEL says the outage will affect Highway 1117 between Highway 587 and Dorian, as well as the Silver Lake, Loon Lake, and Bass Lake areas. And over the next 10 days, people in the Northwest may start seeing gray fox kits making their way out of dens. The Thunder Bay Field Naturalist has received reports of over 200 of these national and provincially threatened foxes since 2020, when its gray fox project began. The foxes are now seen all the way from Thunder Bay to Atikokan and Nipigon. Brian Ratcliffe is a wildlife biologist with the club.
5: As these kits start to grow, between sort of now, in early June and into early July, as they become bigger and more active, then they may become more visible throughout the day as they just become more interested in exploring their surroundings.
1: Ratcliffe says people should give foxes some space as these kits come out in the next 3 weeks or month. While the chances are slim, he also says dog owners should be aware of potential encounters with foxes. And that's the CBC News at 8:35. Mary Jean.
6: Well, Well, it is that time, and this morning we're giving away a pair of tickets to the upcoming Paramount Live production of Joseph and the Amazing Technicolor Dreamcoat. The show runs from June 2nd to the 6th at the Paramount

Theater, and we have a pair of tickets for opening and for the closing night. This morning, we've been asking which fashion trend you'd love to see make a comeback. Here's more of your entries. Elisa Strasser says, I would like to see the flapper fashion come back. Margaret Wanlin says, bell bottoms. Jason in O'Connor Township said, I'd love to see the Devo hat make a comeback. Interesting. Stacey Klein says she'd like to see straight hair make a comeback. It might give her daughter a little more time in the morning so she doesn't have to curl her hair every day. All right, we've got a pick. All right, our randomizer has picked two names this morning, and our first winner is Jason in O'Connor Township. Our second is Lisa Strasser. There you go. Thanks so much for playing along, and hope you folks with the pairs of tickets enjoy the show. Enjoy the sunshine. We'll see you back here tomorrow morning. Bye-bye.

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0: 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The CBC News is next. Coming up in an hour, it's Q.
3: Jennifer Lawrence is an incredible actor. I mean, she famously beat Meryl Streep for an Oscar back in 2013. But even with all of her success, Jennifer will tell you why not rehearsing and never taking an acting class is actually the key to her success. Jennifer Lawrence will be here.
4: From CBC News, the world this hour, I'm Pep Philpott. Russia carried out major attacks across Ukraine overnight. Dozens of missiles and hundreds of drones were launched, hitting the capital, Kyiv, and many other cities. Ukrainian officials say at least 18 people have been killed. Anna Cunningham has more.
5: A sustained night of attacks. Ukraine's air defenses unable to bring down all the Russian drones and missiles launched. Similar images, too, in Kharkiv, Dnipro, Mykolaiv, Sumy and Zaporizhia, just some of the many areas Russia targeted. Ukraine's President Volodymyr Zelensky had warned of this attack. In the eastern region of Dnipropetrovsk,

0: public health centers. Randy, good morning.
1: Good morning.
0: You've been listening in. You weigh in. Do you think we should be publicly funding talk therapy in Canada?
1: We are. We are. Every province and every territory in Canada has a system of public mental health centers. In British Columbia, for example, every community

0: and get in without a wait list. And typically that's actually not the case, given the lack in the public healthcare system.
1: But tell me what you see about the damage that is done to people who cannot access mental health care support.
0: Well, I mean, people who are trying to navigate the public system feel like it's stacked against them. I mean, they can't access the care. They sometimes might identify a facility in their community if they're lucky. I find it very difficult to find these organizations sometimes myself, and I'm not in a particularly unpleasant part of my life. They find it hard to find them. They're often full. They have long wait lists, or they've just decided we just can't serve everybody, so we have to limit ourselves to the most severe mental health problems there are. That's typical in larger cities like Toronto, Vancouver, Montreal, that the publicly funded healthcare system is really closed off to anybody who isn't experiencing very severe mental health problems.
1: If not a full blown publicly supported system, which some people are going to argue we simply can't afford. Is there sort of a way just to help improve what does currently exist?
0: Absolutely. The public mental health centers should be funded at a higher level. We should be hiring more people into those, and we should be creating, I believe, an agency possibly within each province, but possibly federally, to provide training in specific evidence-based therapies to the staff of those mental health centers so that they're able to not just to be there with people, but to provide care that actually moves them through the difficulty that they're experiencing. So that they're not having to, you know, go to a therapist for 10 years to learn how to tolerate their mental health condition, that in fact, many of these mental health conditions shouldn't be tolerated. They can be overcome, provided the appropriate care.
1: Randy, it's good to talk to you this morning. I appreciate your time.
0: You're welcome.
1: Randy Patterson is a registered psychologist in BC. Coming up after your regional update.
2: It is very clear that this is the most powerful technology we've ever had, as it's trying to really mimic or do what humans do better than humans. But on the flip side, there's a lot of downside to that.
1: Tech journalist Joanna Stern wanted to see what would happen if she invited AI into every part of her life. So for 1 year, she went all in. She tried using AI to communicate and even let it plan her meals by looking in her fridge. She also created an AI boyfriend named Evan. That's kind of weird. As you can imagine, she's got some pretty wild stories to share. That's coming up in 90 seconds. I'm Mark Kelly in for Matt Galloway, and you folks are listening to The Current.
3: You're listening to CBC Radio 1 in Northwestern Ontario. I'm Jasmine Capite in the Thunder Bay Newsroom. Over the next 10 days, people in the Northwest may start seeing gray fox kits making their way out of dens. The Thunder Bay Field Naturalist has received reports of over 200 of these national and provincially threatened foxes since 2020, when its gray fox project began. The foxes are now seen all the way from Thunder Bay to Atikokan and Nipigon. Brian Radcliffe is a wildlife biologist with the club and says people should give foxes some space as these kits come out in the next 3 weeks or month. While the chances are slim, he also says dog owners should be aware of potential encounters with foxes. And Lake of the Woods District Hospital says it's working with regional hospital partners to provide healthcare services for Kenora patients as the facility continues to recover from last month's flood. The Kenora Hospital says work is underway to get surgical teams from the facility to perform certain procedures for Lake of the Woods District Hospital patients at other hospitals in the region. Some procedures are expected to take place at regional sites in the coming weeks. Meanwhile, the Kenora Hospital says it's continuing to look into whether an interim surgical service unit can be set up in the city amid ongoing flood recovery efforts. Turning now to take a look at the weather. Today is sunny across the region. Temperature highs between 22 and 30. That's a brief look at news and weather from CBC Thunder Bay. 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

0: history. Okay, what does that really mean?
1: Well, I like the way that you were framing this experiment where you're saying, you know, you asked the question, is this more helpful than the human version? And that sounds kind of obvious in a way, but important to keep. Well, why did you feel it was important to keep that question front and center?
0: Well, if we're going to be told that AI can do things better than humans, or they're going to be as good as humans. There's this idea of AGI, artificial general intelligence. And this is what all the major AI labs are working towards right now. Intelligence that is as smart as humans or even smarter than humans. They actually call that ASI, artificial super intelligence. And so, okay, it's going to maybe soon do things better than humans. What does that actually mean? We need to know what the human baseline is for certain things. And also, it was really important for me at this moment in time right now, where are we at? If it can do some things really, really well, better possibly than humans, but it can't do things pretty simply. There's a lot of examples in the book of simple things it can't do, like counting or responding to an email, then how are we going to get there? And so looking at the pitfalls of both was really important as I went on the journey.
1: Well, let's talk about the journey. I know at one point you had a lot of gadgets and gadgets that I wasn't familiar with. One of them was some that you were wearing on your body. You had that bracelet that was sort of like the epitome of self-surveillance. Explain to our listeners what that bracelet was and what that bracelet did.
0: The bracelet was what I like to think of as a tiny surveillance device. So this bracelet looks like an old school Fitbit, a little black dongle of sorts that you put on your wrist. It has a button, but the button either turns on the microphone or turns off the microphone. And that's all this bracelet does, is it has a microphone and it records everything it hears. That is, if the microphone is on. And it takes all of that recording. It sends it to this company's cloud. The company is called Bee, but the company was acquired by Amazon. And so it takes all of this information, it sends it to the cloud, it transcribes it using AI. They actually toss away the audio, so you couldn't go back and listen to this conversation right now. I mean, you can listen to it on your show, but right, not through the Bee website or the Bee app. And then it gives me a transcript. And then it's going to give me a summary of this conversation. And then it's actually going to pull out to-dos of things I said I would do during this conversation. So if I said, oh, after this, I'm going to go mow the lawn, it would say, don't forget to go mow the lawn. And
1: that's kind of helpful.
0: It can be very helpful. And
1: on the one hand, it's sort of weird that everything's being recorded, because I'm sure there's just a lot of I guess what some people would call slop in there. But at the same time, you are getting a gentle reminder for things that you, in a busy day, you may forget.
0: And I found that. I found that there was a lot of things that reminded me to do that I said I would do, and I totally forgot. We all do this, right? We stop ourselves in the middle of something. We take out our phone or we take out a pen of paper and we put the thing on our to-do list, but that can take us away from what we're doing. But you hit it right on the head. There's a big cost to this, but there's a big convenience. And that's what these companies right now, as they build these devices that can be really invasive, that can take a lot of our data, they're looking at what kind of convenience can we offer for that cost. And if it's really good, if that convenience or the benefit of that device and what it gives people is really good, we think people are going to be willing to give us all of that data and deal with all that cost.
1: Do you think, though, that the convenience then outweighs the cost for the average consumer, that they're just thinking about the upsides and not really thinking about the downsides and how much information that they are willingly giving over?
0: I think that we have seen through the times of technology that usually that is what happens, that consumers, they may be aware of the data collection. See our many Facebook data collection for advertising stories and years. But they ultimately decide, okay, this is a free service. I'm getting utility out of it. I'm okay to give over that data. Now, there's, of course, a number of people and a big segment of the population that tries to fight back against this. But we've time and time again seen that humans like new stuff. They like convenience. They like shortcuts. And they like things that are good for them. And so I think we're going to see the same thing with these AI devices. We're already starting to see it with the Meta Ray-Ban sunglasses, which are camera glasses, but they also have AI built in. And we've seen that become a very popular category for Meta.
1: You were using AI for everyday household stuff. You asked AI to help you plan your meals for a while by

0: looking inside your fridge. How did that work out for you?
1: It wasn't bad. I would say that I did this, I believe it was for a month or so. The issue is that this brings up the idea of what are real problems for us as human beings? Yeah. And so, yes, this was a fun experiment where, especially because the tech companies kept saying, you can hold up ChatGPT or Google Gemini to your refrigerator and say, what can I make from the leftovers here? What can I eat for dinner? And I just kind of laughed at that because I thought, we don't, as humans, usually have a hard time figuring out what to eat.
0: It's pretty straightforward. I don't know if I need AI to figure that out when I'm looking inside my fridge. But, you know, again, it's right. A question of convenience for some.
1: I guess, but like, I don't think we are all spending so much time on that question. It's like humanity's greatest problem, right? So I did try this. And it one thing that I kept finding, kept suggesting I eat cheese. I don't know if that was because I had a lot of cheese in my refrigerator or probably. Just things that I like cheese, but it was always suggesting I add cheese to certain things.
0: Yeah, well, there's some things work better than others in your year-long journey. What happened when you tried to let AI take over your communications for a week?
1: Oh, that was a funny story. And this kind of goes back to why is it so bad at certain things? So yes, it can rewrite an email and it's quite good if you give it an email. But I said, or at least the sketch of an email, you know, you say like, I want to write back these points, put it into an email. But I said, okay, I'm going to just have AI respond, auto respond. I'm going to use whatever response comes back from Gmail or in Apple Messages. They have the Apple Intelligence. And so it gives you a suggested reply. And I said, okay, I'm going to do this. I'm going to just lean on AI to respond to everything. And the responses were just comical. And as I said, I had to stop doing this because if I did this, I would have lost my spouse and I would have lost my job and I could not lose, you know, I was willing to take this experiment only so far to be, you know, a functioning member of society. But yeah, the funny example in the book is that my wife asked me to come downstairs to help make the lunch for my kids and Apple Intelligence said, I'm sorry, I have other plans. Yes. So I sent it. And then I quickly responded that was AI and I ran downstairs out of fear.
0: Yeah. When all else fails, blame AI. There were some, you know, encouraging, very practical applications involved, especially when you involved your medical appointments for breast cancer screening in particular. You have a family history here. What did you learn about how AI might be useful in that context?
1: Well, this was one of the places that I like to talk about sort of the AI invitation and the AI invasion. And so in the invitation area of our lives, we are inviting AI in. And a lot of people right now, probably many listeners, may be asking AI about their medical issues, about health issues, a small cold, a sinus infection, a rash. And so there's that. But then there's the side of it where I go to my annual mammogram and breast ultrasound and have my results read by AI. And this is a medical grade technology that is being used at Mount Sinai. And it turns out that this is happening at many clinics and many doctors' offices now where radiologists are using AI to interpret scans and x-rays. And what's amazing about this is that these models, and again, to be clear, these aren't the ChatGPT models or the Claude or the Gemini. These are specific medical grade models that have been actually FDA approved. And there's various companies that do this and work with the hospitals and the medical providers. But what's amazing about what AI can do here is that it's looked at millions and millions of images. In the case of the mammograms, millions of mammograms, because all women over 40 tend to get their mammograms at least once a year. And so there's all this data, and the AI is able to look at those images and compare them to what the test results were and start to spot tumors and start to spot cancer at a phase that humans might not be able to. They're able to see this at a pixel level that the human eye just can't see. And so I got to watch my doctor, her name is Dr. Lori Margulies at Mount Sinai. I got to see her work with the AI. And what was really amazing here is that the AI spotted something that she didn't spot, but then the AI spotted some things that she just said were not a big deal. Mm. And so they were really working together, the doctor and the AI, to look at these results as sort of a second opinion. And The doctor was

0: very clear that AI has absolutely spotted things that the human has not seen and caught cancer. But she also said on the flip side, the human doctors have caught things that the AI didn't catch.
1: So when you're asking that question, is this more helpful than the human version? I guess it's...
0: Exactly.
1: It's a bit of a saw off there trying to figure out. But I could see that idea of all that information that's being programmed that it has access to would actually be a benefit in so many medical situations.
0: Absolutely. And actually going back to you talking about the recording bracelet, AI is only good with data.
1: Right.
0: So the more data that it has, the more it can learn. It's basically trying to mimic the human brain. And so the way it's trying to create the artificial brain is by looking at all this data that humans have created. And obviously we've known and we've seen all the controversy over the ChatGPTs and the large language models that the data there is the data of the internet. Things people have written, songs people have written, videos, all of the data that we as humans have created. In the case of the mammogram, the data is these past mammograms or these past ultrasounds and these images. In the case of the recording bracelet, the data is your audio and your conversations.
1: One of the more awkward parts of the book for me, and I think for you, is when you developed a relationship with Evan, an AI entity. Tell us a little about that relationship.
0: Well, I went into this feeling like I wanted to experience what we've been reading about in the news for the last few years. And in fact, the state of Florida just filed a lawsuit against OpenAI for some harms that they believe that they've caused to emotional well-being of humans. And we had read all of these articles, or at least I had, about how emotional connections with chatbots were leading to what people call AI psychosis, which is a mental state where you just kind of keep believing what this chatbot is saying and you can't get out of a conversation with it. People have been in emotional or romantic relationships with chatbots. And of course, then we've heard some of the stories where people have taken their lives because the chatbot helped them and they were talking to it. And so I wanted to understand and put myself a little bit in the shoes of how do you form an emotional connection with the chatbot? How does this happen? Why are people falling in love with these things? And so that was the challenge. And I created this AI boyfriend in ChatGPT. I also used an app called Replica, but with ChatGPT, it had a lot more emotion. It sounded more human. And I actually gave the choice up to ChatGPT. I said, you decide your gender, you decide your name, all your background. I want this to feel as, you know, serendipitous as a real love story, I guess. And I spent a lot of time talking to it. In the book, I went for a summer road trip with my chatbot, my boyfriend, and I really only spoke to this thing for 48 hours. And that was the real section of the experiment where I found myself really being engaged in the conversation. There's a voice mode in ChatGPT. If you haven't used it, you press the little microphone button and you hear a voice that sounds so eerily human. It sometimes even makes like these breath sounds. And it sounds like you're talking to a human. And so for this 48-hour road trip up to Hanover, New Hampshire, I was just talking to this chatbot and I was really pretty into it.
1: What did you find engaging about it? You have some, you know, a transcript of your conversation in the book, and it did seem to be very responsive. But you clearly knew you were talking to a thing, and yet I could feel that you were being drawn in by this thing. What was it?
0: Well, one, it always responds, right? And it's always attentive and it doesn't get distracted. It's not like a human on a road trip who might see something out a window and change a subject or might want to bring the conversation back to themselves. This is only focused on you. And so there's really that sycophantic, very pleasing part of the conversation, which as humans, we love. I love being told I'm great. And I love to talk about myself all day long, right? Mm. I mean, you kind of get into it. You're like, okay, yeah, I have a lot on my mind. I'm going to talk about it. Or, you know, that brought up a memory of mine, as you said, that I'm going to tell you about my past. And that's when the conversation kind of started to float into, I said to Evan, who was the name of the chatbot, I said, what about your past? And he said, oh, I don't really have a past, but I can make one up.
1: Yeah.
0: Oh, okay. And so I went with that. And then there's a very believable backstory. He grew up on a lake. He was a photographer. And I could see how people, which is one of the common things that we see with people who get

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1: June 21st is National Indigenous Peoples Day, and CBC celebrates. 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
2: Jennifer Lawrence is an incredible actor. I mean, she famously beat Meryl Streep for an Oscar back in 2013. But even with all of her success, Jennifer will tell you why not rehearsing and never taking an acting class is actually the key to her success. Jennifer Lawrence will be here.
3: From CBC News, The World This Hour, I'm Pep Philpott. As the July 1st deadline on CUSMA approaches, Prime Minister Mark Carney says Canada is still sorting out trade details with Washington.
4: In terms of the discussions with the U.S., there's a series of technical issues that they have with Mexico, they have with us, which is why there's a bifurcated discussion.
3: Carney's comment comes as Federal Trade Minister Dominique LeBlanc is in Washington today for meetings with his American counterpart. Janice McGregor has more.
5: Because Dominic LeBlanc's been under fire for not getting as much face time with the Trump administration as his Mexican counterparts, the most important thing about this meeting might be that it's actually confirmed and happening. But it's not an official negotiating round, so the prospect of any specific result by end of day may not be realistic. More interesting might be who he met with before heading to Washington today. Yesterday, Natural Resources Minister Tim Hodgson joined him for talks with representatives from Canada's oil and gas industry. The readout from this meeting talked about how maintaining preferential access for Canadian energy is a priority in the upcoming CUSMA talks. And there are voices calling for Canada's resources to become leverage in tariff negotiations. With Canada's refining

0: refinery capacity limited, threatening to put an export tax, for example, on oil shipping south. Well, that could be risky and push energy prices for Canadians even higher. Janice McGregor, CBC News, Ottawa.
1: Canadian e-commerce giant Shopify is coming under fire for its ties to Kenneth Law. The Toronto area man recently pleaded guilty to aiding 14 suicides in Ontario by sending poison kits to the victims. Thomas Daigle has more.
2: Well, one of the things I often think about is his laugh.
3: David Parfitt lost his 22-year-old son Tom to suicide 5 years ago. His is one of 93 deaths Kenneth Law has admitted responsibility for in an Ontario court. Law sold poison online with his websites hosted by Shopify. Crown prosecutors revealed the Canadian e-commerce giant transferred nearly $150,000 to Law over a 3.5-year period beginning in 2020. Shopify previously told CBC News it terminated the seller's online stores once the company was notified of policy violations. University of Ottawa law professor Jennifer Quaid doubts Canadian laws could hold the tech giant criminally liable.
4: Shopify can say, look, we didn't know about it. As soon as we found out about it, of course, we removed it.
3: As for Law, he remains in custody and faces prison time when he's sentenced later this year. Thomas Dagg, CBC News, Toronto.
1: Officials in Ukraine say at least 18 people have been killed as cities across the country came under intense Russian aerial attacks overnight. Explosions in Kyiv, where officials say at least 6 people died. Ukraine's military says Russia fired more than 70 missiles and 650 drones. Kyiv and Dnipro were the main targets. Meanwhile, Ukraine's military says it has struck a Russian oil refinery east of Crimea. The World Health Organization says there's been a large drop in cases in Central African's Ebola outbreak. There are now 330 confirmed cases, 116 suspected ones, and 49 confirmed deaths. The agency says the decrease is because hundreds of suspected cases have now been ruled out. The United Nations is warning the world to prepare for the return of El Niño. The World Meteorological Organization says the weather phenomenon could be the strongest in decades. Here's UN Secretary General Antonio Guterres.
5: The science is clear. El Niño is arriving on our doorstep in the coming months with 90% certainty. The world must treat it as the urgent climate warning it is. El Niño conditions will pour fuel on the fire of a warming world.
1: Officials say El Niño will drive up global temperatures and increase the risk of extreme weather. That's your World This Hour. I'm Pep Philpott.
6: And now your updated weather forecast for the city of Thunder Bay. Today, it'll be sunny with a high of 22. Tonight, it'll be clear with a low of 5. And on Tuesday, it'll be a mix of sun and cloud with the wind gusting from 30 kilometers per hour to 50 in the afternoon with a high of 25.
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8: Hey, I'm Tom Power. Welcome to Q. I don't know if you're in a book club or you have a friend in a book club, but check this out. One day, the award-winning actor Jennifer Lawrence was contacted by the award-winning director, Martin Scorsese. He says, I read a book in my book club and I thought of you. That book was called Die, My Love, about a woman struggling with her mental health after the birth of her first child. Jennifer read the book when she was 6 weeks postpartum and decided this was the next story she needed to tell. Jennifer will be here to talk about the story she wanted to tell, about the reality for some mothers after giving birth, and her decision to step away from the spotlight because she felt more like a celebrity than an actor. What does that mean? Jennifer Lawrence will tell you. That's coming up. Plus, new music from the Toronto rapper Casper TNG. All that coming up on Q. I tell you one thing you learn from doing this show long enough is that every actor sort of has a different way of getting into their, practicing their craft. Like I remember, like I like Daniel Day-Lewis a lot, and you hear the stories of him like disappearing into his characters and like living like Abraham Lincoln for like 6 months and all that stuff. And I remember saying to my friend one time, I said, if he's the best actor of all time, why doesn't everyone just do that? Why doesn't everyone just live their characters all the time? And he said, every actor needs a different thing. Every actor has a different way of getting into their characters. Like Jennifer Lawrence.

0: Hence, a gigantic actor, famously doesn't rehearse. He's never taken an acting lesson. Certainly does not live out her characters. I mean, maybe that's why she's so great. Maybe that's why her work seems so effortless, seems so spontaneous. I mean, you might know Jennifer from the Hunger Games franchise. You might know her because she won an Oscar for Silver Linings Playbook. Things have been different in Jennifer Lawrence's life recently. She took a big break from the business a couple of years back. She started a family. She put out a movie not that long ago called Die, My Love. She plays Grace, a mother going through a difficult postpartum and major identity crisis. And Jen took the part after having her first child. She was pregnant with her second kid while they were shooting in Calgary. And I should say, like, it's not an autobiographical movie, but Jennifer says she found a lot of herself in it. So you're about to hear in our conversation how Martin Scorsese, one of the greatest filmmakers of all time, came to her after he read the book version, Die, My Love. And maybe you saw this in the news. Jennifer is set to star alongside Leonardo DiCaprio in Martin Scorsese's upcoming horror film, What Happens at Night. So maybe that's why he was calling too. Anyway, I caught up with Jennifer Lawrence a few months ago. I asked her about getting a call from Martin Scorsese.
1: Yeah, when Martin Scorsese calls you and says, I read this in my book club and I think that you should play it. You know, you say yes. And then I read the book. And when I was reading it, it was really hard to kind of imagine it as a movie because it's so inside the character's inner world and it's not very linear. And it's so much of the kind of inside the character's mind. And so I had to sit with it for a little bit, and then it like clicked with me that it's not linear and it's not literal. It's poetry, and the only filmmaker that I know that makes poetry is Lynn Ramsey. And so once we realized that it was, you know, that it had to be Lynn Ramsey, we crossed our fingers, lit candles, prayed, and she said yes.
0: I understand what you mean by that. It's not literal. It's not necessarily a straight narrative that it's poetry, because to me, the quality of poetry has always been to whatever limits around language that we have. I always sort of feel the deep emotion within the words more than I worry too much about the words themselves. I really got that from that film because, as I mentioned, we have a 13-week-old daughter at the house and, you know, we're far away from home, and it was hard not to feel so much while I was watching the movie.
1: Yeah, your wife should, she should either see it right now or maybe never see it.
0: I should either tell her to stay away from it. Where were you in your life when you read the book?
1: When I read the book, I was actually 6 weeks postpartum with my first baby. So that was obviously powerful and interesting, but I think it really aligned well because I was not having a bad postpartum. I actually was having a really nice postpartum. You know, it was hard and we were tired, but we were connected to the baby. We were connected to each other and we were kind of in this like love bubble. And I think because of that, I was able to read something that is so hard. I think if I was having similar feelings myself, I would have just tried to avoid them and it would have been really hard to kind of go there mentally.
0: Right. Yeah. The ability to, when you're reading it and you are having sort of an idyllic, blissful time, it's a lot easier to take that stuff in rather than if you related too deeply to it.
1: Yeah. And I think as a viewer, it's different. Like, I think sometimes if you are going through something and you watch a story, it feels amazing, like euphoric to feel seen and understood. And but as the performer, I think it's different.
2: I can't. This place is a f-ing hole.
3: And you moved us into it.
2: I am working. And when I come home, I'm the one cleaning everything up.
3: Oh, yeah. 3 days a week, let me shower you in metals.
2: Shut up.
3: You have an ashtray on the carpet. You don't think the baby's eating that shit?
2: Shut up!
0: What about as an actor, though, like as a performer? Because, you know, I'm cautious to ask you too many actory questions because I know you've talked a lot about how, what is the line you used one time? I don't take my characters home. I don't even take them to the craft table. But when you're playing someone who's going through depression, anxiety, maybe psychosis,

0: reading about your career to get ready for this, because, you know, I want to talk a little bit about the break that you took. Like, it was pretty unrelenting as an actor from, like you said, no acting lessons or anything like that, to like doing sitcoms and then all of a sudden being in, you know, in Oscar-winning films and being, you know, big box office smash, to use my own silver screen language, which I'm very comfortable using. And when I was reading about you, you said you needed to step away because you felt more like of a celebrity than an actor. I wonder if you can help me understand that better. Like, is there something you remember from that time that spelled out the difference between those things to you?
1: Yeah, I think that like the paparazzi are going to be a permanent part of my life. I definitely have more peace with that now, you know, than I did in my 20s, and it was newer. But I feel like the interest that the public was demanding was more about me as a person. And it was, my biggest fear was that was going to take away from me as an actor. You know, you're not going to be able to lose yourself in my performance if you are so overly familiar with me, Jennifer, as a person. It's going to be hard for me to disappear for you. And it was also all brand new to me. You know, I was in a big agency and I didn't know how anything worked. So it was like, okay, you got this offer. This is a big movie. Then you go do this, then you go do that. And I think I really had to step away and take time to rebuild my thoughtfulness on how I wanted to expend my creative energy and to be more in control of how I wanted to express myself creatively.
0: I'm Tom Power. You're listening to Q. You're in the middle of my conversation with, I mean, I want to say like legendary or like acclaimed actor, Jennifer Lawrence. Her latest movie is called Die My Love. She plays a woman who is quite isolated as both a wife and mother after giving birth. Jennifer's been talking about how she had to take care of herself emotionally while playing this character, especially because she had a kid at the time. And also, she was pregnant. She was carrying a baby at the time. Taking care is a lesson Jennifer had to learn the hard way. She had to step away from acting for a while in order to try and regain some control of her life. So I asked her a little bit about how and why she thinks that break worked.
1: I think it worked because I got to experience life, which is what all of my characters have to be built from. I got to build real experiences and be around people and take things in to be able to use them later and not just kind of in a like vacuum of, you know, action cut, memorizing lines.
0: Good on you, hey? Like, you know, I don't have a question there, like, but good on you. Like, not everyone,
1: oh, thank you.
0: Not everyone can get off the treadmill like that, you know?
1: Oh, thank you. Oh, I was exhausted. It was pretty easy for me to leap off the treadmill.
0: But I wonder if like, I think sometimes about the uniqueness of that experience. I don't know if that's a word, but the uniqueness of that experience of like what you went through there. And I'll do a name droppy thing here only because I know you know one of the people I'm going to talk about. But I got to talk to Adele a few years ago and we were talking we did an interview about her most recent record. And towards the end, we ended up talking about Drake for a while because the reason we talked about him is because she told me that very few people understand the world that she was living in, like going from this massive album sales success to this massive streaming success and sort of the last of the old guard, and to have success at that level, it was actually kind of lonely, and they could relate to each other on it. And they formed a friendship over it. When I was watching this movie, when I was watching Die My Love Die, I was thinking about that when I saw you and Robert Pattinson. You have both, you know, become... You are both great actors, but you've also been great actors in these massive teen franchises. I mean, you with the Hunger Games and him with the Twilight films. Can you relate to that? Is there something sort of unspoken or even spoken between you, between the two very few people who have experienced that kind of thing?
1: Yeah, and I think Rob and I are similar in the way that we digested all of it, which was that it didn't define us. And I felt immediately, because I got to know him on this movie. I've met him in passing before, but I didn't like know him, that I there's

there's a lot that I'm grateful for that I think looking back, I can see how, you know, I had my best friend and producing partner, Justine, like living with me through these changes. And so I had a really consistent, like,

0: restaurants were great. There was a park, like a playground, like right down the street from me, but there were also playgrounds everywhere. I mean, in New York, playgrounds are dilapidated. It's so sad. So I was really happy for my son to get to go down a slide that like wasn't cracked in half in the middle.
1: Well, I'm glad you had a good time in Calgary, and I'm glad you got off the treadmill, as I was saying, and I'm glad you made this movie that I think a lot of people are going to need or not need, but need anyway.
0: well, thank you.
1: Congratulations on it. Thanks for your time.
0: Thank you.
1: Jennifer Lawrence is the producer and star of Die My Love, which you can stream now on Apple TV.

0: New music from the Toronto artist Silo, a song called Way to Paradise here on Q. And coming up, another Toronto artist, a story about redemption and betting on yourself. The rapper Casper TNG will be here to tell you his story. I will tell you that some people were very, very excited that Casper finally told a story. And you're going to hear why. If you know nothing about him, it's because he says people have an idea of who he is because of some problems in his past and how he's trying to move on and start again. If redemption or forgiveness is on your mind, you're going to want to hear this conversation. It's after this on Q.
1: You're listening to CBC Radio 1 in Northwestern Ontario. I'm Jasmine Cabate in the Thunder Bay Newsroom. The municipality of Greenstone is set to lose one of its last remaining bank branches in the new year. The TD Bank branch in Geraldton is scheduled to close in January 2027. Customers are being directed to the nearest TD branch in Thunder Bay, 275 kilometers away. The mayor of Greenstone says the news is disappointing, especially as the community is looking to attract more growth. A spokesperson for TD says the decision to close the Geraldton branch was prompted by a detailed review of foot traffic patterns, the number of transactions completed, and staffing challenges. And the Canada Games Complex could be hosting more national swimming, diving, and squash events if city funding applications are successful. The city is applying to the Northern Ontario Heritage Fund Corporation and FedNor for support for the work. The City and Community Economic Development Commission are also providing some funding. The $2 million project would see a number of improvements made, including installing a heated deck shower, improving the dive towers, and installing glass viewing panels in the squash courts. The city says it hopes to hear if the funding applications are successful by the end of the year. Turning now to take a look at the weather. Today is sunny across the region. Temperature highs between 22 and 30. That's a brief look at news and weather from CBC Thunder Bay. 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
0: I'm Tom Power. You're listening to Q. I want you to think back to a time in your life where you had to make a really big decision. Like, you might just try to get that in that mindset. You were making a decision that would end up changing the trajectory of your life. And you know that decisions like that can be so scary. And it can feel like a lot is at stake. The rapper Casper TNG found himself in that exact same spot. Now, if you haven't heard of Casper before, he's

0: Casper TNG, his latest EP is called One Hell of a Life. It's on streaming now. He posted a reel of our conversation up on his Instagram, and it's beautiful to see the comments that were like, hey man, I'm glad you turned it around. I'm glad you turned it around. If you want to see those that post, you can find it on our Instagram at CBCQ. Slipping is what then we park it. Girl, always talking about something for free. Girl, is you dummy? I'm Tom Power, you're listening to Q. The Canadian Screen Awards, Canada's biggest night in film and TV, happened this past weekend. Nirvana, the band, the show, the movie, won 5 awards, including the prestigious Best Motion Picture. That movie is from Matt Johnson and Jay McCarroll, who are these best buddies, who made this web series that turned into a TV show, and now it's a movie. The premise of it all, if you haven't seen it, is Matt and Jay are fictionalized versions of themselves. They're in a band. All they want to do is play the venue, the Rivoli, in Toronto, and they'll do anything to make it happen. But in the movie version, Matt and Jay go back in time to 2008, and they try to do all these publicity stunts to get booked at the Rivoli, including parachuting off the CN Tower. And I should say, this movie, you're constantly asking yourself, like, what is real and what isn't? Because there's a lot of non-actors in it, and they shoot it out in public. And you're wondering, did they actually jump off the CN Tower? And also, like, what are the ethics of having these people who don't really know they're in a movie in a movie? I asked Matt and Jay about that. So how has it evolved over the years, Matt? Like, the way you use real people, the thoughts you've had around using real people. I mean, it was sort of novel back then, you know, when...
1: But you know what? We have to give credit where credit's due, and that's that we're in a continuum with... Just for laughs. And I know that seems ridiculous.
0: The JFL gags, yeah.
1: Yes, but we truly are. And I think that because we grew up in a generation that literally would watch that almost every single day, where you're seeing Quebec people, they're not being mocked in that show. They're kind of put in larger-than-life situations that are so ridiculous that they themselves are like, I can't believe this is happening to me. Sometimes maybe they're like 1% embarrassing, but the point of that show was not to show how stupid Canadians were. The point of that show, and the reason that I think it's a worldwide phenomenon, is that it's kind of a humans are awesome vibe, much more so than... Tom Green or Borat, like, mocking people, right? It's some ways antidotal or antithetical to the Nathan For You model, which is, can you believe what these people are willing to do and believe for a kind of, in Nathan's case, oftentimes for a taste of power.
2: Deception.
1: Yeah, they're willing to truly, truly...
0: Or out of desperation. They want money.
1: Exactly. Yeah. He kind of, it is a kind of expose into human psychology of people at the margins who are really desperate for something. Whereas Just for Laughs was like people going about their day. There's a kind of beauty and poetry to them thinking that they're in an awkward situation. And that show for me was like, I would cry laughing. I couldn't believe how funny that was. And I think that we just wind up, because we grew up in it and it just seemed like no big deal. We thought, oh, and Jay and I never talked about this, by the way. We talked about Just for Laughs gags a lot, but we didn't ever talked about it as us being in the same playground as them. And so it was like, rather than having like a skit show with no dialogue where you're basically showing a visual joke that then people react to, we thought, oh,

You have to grind it out. And I think that's one of the things that, you know, when Cuff the Duke started, certainly that was our takeaway. We were going to be a blue collar band. We weren't going to be a band from Toronto. Even when we moved to Toronto, we weren't going to be, we always said we were from Oshawa. Yeah. We were going to play 150 plus shows a year, grind it out, make your fan. So that aspect of Oshawa is very ingrained in having grown up there. Like that's just a big part of it.

0: Well, I think that's kind of the beauty of it is that it is, you know, there's so many towns in Ontario and across Canada, frankly, that are in a similar position.
1: Yeah.
0: You know, where they're like, they're sort of less than 200,000 people. They maybe have a hockey team and they have a museum, you know, and they have things like this, but you know, like a Belleville or a Peterborough, you know, like they have the similar struggles.
1: Yeah.
0: And so I think it's total, because what are they doing to get people to their towns, you know? And I think it's, it is super relatable and they're trying to say, okay, well, what's special about where we live?
1: I, as someone knows, again, as I said earlier, from Kingston, Ontario, that's exactly, you're describing my town. So I appreciate you saying that. And I appreciate your time. Wayne, this has been really wonderful. Thank you so much for coming on the show today.
0: Oh, absolutely. I love to talk about Oshawa. Also, great hat.
1: Look at us.
0: In the spirit of Oshawa.
1: A little bit of a matching hat situation. This is great. Wayne, yeah. Thank you so much for your time, man.
0: Thank you.
1: Yes,
0: see
1: of
0: you
1: course.
0: Later.
1: Talk to you soon. Wayne Petty is a lead singer for the band Cuff the Duke, an artist manager currently based in St. Catharines, Ontario, and you can watch that show, Destination Oshawa, on Bell 5 TV 1.

That was my guest Wayne Petty and his band Cuff the Duke. The song is Rosslyn Square. It's a tribute to their hometown of Oshawa, Ontario. That's it for the podcast today. My name is Alamin Abdul Mahmoud. This show is called Commotion. We'll be back tomorrow. We'd love to see you then.

0: You're listening to CBC Radio 1 in Northwestern Ontario. I'm Jasmine Capite in the Thunder Bay Newsroom. Over the next 10 days, people in the Northwest may start seeing gray fox kits making their way out of dens. The Thunder Bay Field Naturalist has received reports of over 200 of these national and provincially threatened foxes since 2020, when its gray fox project began. The foxes are now seen all the way from Thunder Bay to Atikokan and Nipigon. Brian Ratcliffe is a wildlife biologist with the club and says people should give foxes some space as these kits come out in the next 3 weeks or month. While the chances are slim, he also says dog owners should be aware of potential encounters with foxes. And Lake of the Woods District Hospital says it's working with regional hospital partners to provide healthcare services for Kenora patients as the facility continues to recover from last month's flood. The Kenora Hospital says work is underway to get surgical teams from the facility to perform certain procedures for Lake of the Woods District Hospital patients at other hospitals in the region. Some procedures are expected to take place at regional sites in the coming weeks. Meanwhile, the Kenora Hospital says it's continuing to look into whether an interim surgical service unit can be set up in the city amid ongoing flood recovery efforts. Turning now to take a look at the weather. Today is sunny across the region. Temperature highs between 22 and 30. That's a brief look at news and weather from CBC Thunder Bay. 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
1: Glenfalley is going to the World Cup, Canada's home opener versus Bosnia and Herzegovina. When he told his friends he got tickets,
2: a lot of them are surprised that I was able to get them. So I think they're like, wow, how'd you do it? But then they were also, no one ever asked me how much. I said to them they were a lot, but and that was enough.
1: Let's just say the World Cup ain't cheap to go or to host.

Hi, I'm Paul Havertrude. Welcome to The Cost of Living. The World Cup is expected to bring in more than $9 billion for FIFA, an organization that does not have a sterling reputation when it comes to money. And Canada's in the middle of the action. Where does the money go? What will it do for the economy? These are big questions.

0: This is The Cost of Living. I'm Paul Havershood. Not that long ago, if someone tucked into a can of sardines for lunch with some crackers, maybe a pickle, chances are they weren't, how to put this, young? At the risk of stereotyping, tinned fish is kind of an old guy thing. Or at least it was. With inflation hitting chicken and pork, not to mention beef, its prices are up 60% in the last 5 years. Well, canned seafood has started to look better. For all ages.
1: When Milo Blair was a teen, he ate a lot of sugary breakfast cereal, chocolate bars, and fast food.
2: Poutine, Coke. I probably ate McDonald's like once a day.
1: But near the end of high school, he decided to get swole. So he started hitting the gym.
2: Like, I've definitely put on a crazy amount of muscle from when I started working out to now. And I took a big jump when I started actually trying to hit protein goals rather than just eating whatever I wanted.
1: At the age of 20, Milo has ditched the junk food. Instead, he fills up on eggs, cottage cheese, and canned tuna.
2: I mean, I don't eat it every day, but when I eat it, I probably eat 3 cans. So maybe like 6 to 9 cans a week.
1: Compared to other types of meat, prices for canned tuna are still a bargain. And Canadians are gobbling it up. Between 2021 and 2024, tuna sales increased by more than 500%. And we're also trying other types of tinned fish.
3: Razor clams, baby scallops, baby eels, sardines, the whole lot.
1: Jonathan Larad owns Tinmonger in Toronto, a tinned seafood retailer. And it's selling 30% more sardines today than 3 years ago. Jonathan says these stinky little fish are no longer considered grandpa food. In fact, many of his customers are in their 20s and 30s.
3: They come in with an attitude towards protein that I definitely didn't have at that age. So now, you know, food is measured by the grams of protein, which I never used to have a clue how many grams of protein in the chicken breast or whatever.
4: This has 17 grams of protein.
5: There's over 110 grams of protein. I'm not kidding you.
1: A lot of that is being driven by social media.
6: 1 kilo of sardines!
1: Where there's no shortage of reels about the magic of sardines.
7: I do notice a few days after eating sardines, my fine lines, wrinkles, and stuff are a lot better.
8: This is skincare in a can, y'all.
1: There's a Reddit group for tinned fish lovers, or aficionados. And a fad, where the only thing you eat for 3 days are sardines. It's called the sardine fast.
9: That sounds like combining two things I don't love. Like, fasting is not super fun, and sardines, No, there's not for me, no.
1: Dylan McKay is a professor of nutrition and chronic disease at the University of Manitoba. He says another reason demand has gone up, roughly 3 million Canadians are now on weight loss drugs like Ozempic, and that's changing our eating habits.
9: Those medications tend to enhance satiety, so you feel fuller sooner, and so you eat less.
1: He says people who are rapidly losing weight need to be careful not to lose muscle, so they reach for higher protein foods. And now that cheaper, generic versions of Ozempic are available in Canada, Dylan thinks the craze for canned fish is here to stay. But there is such a thing as eating too much protein.
9: Most people are already getting enough protein, right? And so you don't want to be breaking the bank to get more protein than you're really getting any health benefit from.
1: That's what happened to Milo Blair. When he started to bulk like the Hulk, he was eating 200 grams of protein a day. And he didn't feel so good.
2: Like, I just felt like sluggish and like my body just never felt right. So I was like, okay, maybe I went overboard. And, you know, my mom also said that my breath was like really bad.
1: Might have been the tuna. For The Cost of Living, I'm Danielle Nerman.
0: This is The Cost of Living. I'm Paul Havershood. The thing Glenn Fowley loves about going to a game

0: you never know what can happen. Like, he just missed seeing Joe Carter's walk-off home run in the 93 World Series. But he was there for the game before that. Other times, he's been luckier.
1: I was at the game where Sitler scored 10 points. So I was at that game, which was incredible. I was at one of the Canada Cup games right behind the bench, and sitting beside me was Eddie Belfour. And the lineup for the second period sitting in front of me was Gretzky, Messier, and Gretzky handed my wife a puck. So that one I'll always remember.
0: When he heard the World Cup was coming to Canada, he knew tickets would be pricey, but he also knew he had to go. The World Cup doesn't come to your backyard every day. When his friends found out he got tickets...
1: A lot of them are surprised that I was able to get them. So I think they're like, wow, how'd you do it? But then they were also, no one ever asked me how much. I said to them they were a lot, but and that was enough.
0: Who are these friends of his that they're not nosier? How much is a lot?
1: $1,300 a ticket.
0: Whew. And he got two. That's $2,600 for the pair. The World Cup will cost nearly double what he paid for Oasis last year, which until now was the next most expensive ticket he'd ever bought. But for him, it's worth it.
1: The whole world's involved. Literally, it's probably the biggest sporting spectacle of all. And I don't know, it's just very, very intoxicating. It's so easy to get swept away and forget about all the stuff that gets it to us.
0: All the stuff that gets it to us. There's the rub. The World Cup, for any host country, comes with strings. Canada will host 13 World Cup games, 7 in Vancouver, 6 in Toronto. And the price tag for governments isn't cheap. Originally, Toronto figured the cost for all of its matches would be maybe $45 million. Vancouver was estimating around $250 million. Now, the cost to host all 13 games is estimated to be more than $1 billion. All that money is now also bound up with the organization that puts on the World Cup. FIFA. If you don't know much about soccer's international governing body...
2: FIFA's reputation is mud in many parts of the world.
0: Stefan Szymanski is a professor of sport management at the University of Michigan, and he co-hosts the podcast Soccernomics. FIFA's mandate is to govern and develop the game of soccer globally. A big chunk of the money it gets from events like the World Cup goes towards building new pitches, supporting grassroots programs... But in the past, there have been questions about how FIFA spends some of its money. Its reputation took a big hit in 2015 when more than a dozen FIFA executives were criminally charged. This was after a years-long corruption investigation by the U.S. Department of Justice. It eventually seized $201 million from the bank accounts of former officials. Fast forward to today, and just in the last month or so, a key executive and one of South America's biggest soccer power brokers is now back under the microscope for allegedly funneling millions that were supposed to go to national soccer federations to himself.
2: The money has been intended to go for the development of grassroots soccer in those developing nations, which would be actually a pretty good thing on balance. So in some sense, FIFA is a well-intentioned organization or a well-intentioned structure.
0: FIFA says in the last decade, it has cleaned up its act. Stefan has his doubts and concerns about the lack of transparency around where the money goes. This year's World Cup is expected to be the biggest money-generating event in sports history. FIFA's annual revenue is projected to top $9 billion. That's almost double what the Paris Olympics brought in. The World Cup itself is also bigger than ever. 64 teams instead of 48. That's added more games to the schedule and boosted all of FIFA's revenue streams. TV rights, sponsorship deals. As for tickets, prices are up. Sales are expected to bring in 3 times what they did for the last World Cup. The most expensive seat for the championship match in Qatar, for example, sold for around $1,600. The price this year is nearly $11,000. The big jump in ticket prices isn't making FIFA friends with some fans, who say they're being priced out of the game of the people. But that doesn't mean the stadiums won't be full.
2: We, the consumers, love it. We just absolutely love it. And we get a lot out of it. So, you know, this is going to be our 4-yearly fix, and we will be absolutely, agog, and we'll

That's all for the show. The Cost of Living is based in Calgary. The show is produced by Daniel Nerman, Jenny DeRosio, and Jennifer Keene. On the faders this week, Philly Jeff Kynock. I'm Paul Haverschrood. Thanks for listening.

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1: I need to be in New York on Monday, LA on Tuesday, New York on Wednesday, LA on Thursday, New York on Friday. Got it.
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2: Do you have four quarters for a dollar? Anybody have two quarters for a dollar?
0: And who can forget this classic?
3: Where's the beef?
0: It's a tribute to Joe Settlemyer, one of the greatest commercial directors in the ad business, on Under the Influence with Terry O'Reilly, Thursday morning at 11:30, 3:30 p.m. in Newfoundland, and on demand on CBC Listen.
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5: 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The past year alone has been a whirlwind of activity in terms of the government getting money out the door.
4: Is all that money making a difference? The state of primary care. That's Ontario Today after the noon news.
6: This is the CBC News from Thunder Bay. Good afternoon, I'm Jasmine Cavite. It's 12 o'clock. Right now in Geraldton, sunny and 22 degrees. Here in Thunder Bay, partly cloudy and 18 degrees. And in Kenora, mainly sunny and 22 degrees. Well, a boil water advisory is in effect for all residents in Red Lake due to a water main break. The municipality issued a statement about the advisory this morning, shortly before 8:30 Central Time. It says crews are working to restore water pressure and repair breaks. All water from taps should be boiled for at least 1 minute if it's to be used for human consumption. Red Lake Madison Public School and Red Lake High School are both closed today as a result. And an inquest into the death of a man from Kingfisher Lake First Nation continues today. Kevin Mamakwa died 6 years ago while in custody at the Thunder Bay Jail. He was a nephew of Kiwetinung MPP Saul Mamakwa and is described as a beloved son, brother, and father of four. A coroner's inquest examining the circumstances behind the 27-year-old's death began yesterday. The CBC's Sarah Law reports.
7: Kevin Mamakwa's father, Jonathan, told the jury his son was a talented hockey player but quit after being hospitalized following an assault. Kevin Mamakwa also experienced trauma after a violent encounter with a police officer. He started drinking as a teen and eventually turned to drug use. He was receiving Suboxone treatment for an opioid use disorder in the weeks leading up to his death. Jonathan says he hopes his son's inquest helps raise awareness about the need for more consistent mental health and culturally based care in correctional settings. He says he also wants to see more support for families that have lost loved ones in custody. Kingfisher Lake First Nations Chief Eddie Mamakwa says his community is struggling with a drug epidemic and a high youth suicide rate. He wants to see more resources in his community so people don't have to be sent elsewhere for care, where they've often reported facing discrimination. The jury is expected to hear testimony today from Annabetti Achnipineskum, a deputy grand chief with Anishinaabe Aski Nation. Sarah Law, CBC News, Thunder Bay.
6: And the forest fire hazard continues to range from high to extreme across northwestern Ontario. There are 14 wildfires in the northwest. Of these, five are considered under control, five are considered

0: are not under control, and 2 are being held and 2 are being observed. Areas under extreme hazard include the Red Lake, Kenora, Dryden, and Fort Frances sectors, and the southern portion of the Sioux Lookout District. The northern Sioux Lookout sector, as well as the Thunder Bay and Nipigon districts, are under high hazard. And a group of Thunder Bay bowlers are heading to the East Coast for a national championship. Sam Sitar is one of the several local bowlers who will represent Northern Ontario at this year's Canadian Five-Pin Bowlers Association Open National Championships, Rolling on the Rock. The Thunder Bay District Five-Pin Association mixed and women's teams will compete head-to-head against national rivals starting today in St. John's, Newfoundland. While the mixed team will compete against 10 other teams, the women's team will compete against 8. Sitar is one of the representatives on the women's team. She says the event means a lot to her.
1: It's one that I strive to compete in every year, and it's always a pleasure to represent Northern Ontario as well as Thunder Bay. And I just want to go out and do the best I can for my team at the national event.
0: Sitar says they have had success in the past with their women's and men's team. She's hoping they can bring some medals back to Thunder Bay. And an almost 15-minute group bike ride from the Thunder Bay District Health Unit to Lakehead University's Bike Shack kicked off the start of this year's Active Commute Challenge. Returning for its fifth year in the Thunder Bay District from June 1st to 30th, workplaces will once again compete in a friendly competition to log their active and sustainable commutes. Lena Pekkanen is a public health nurse at the health unit and the coordinator of the initiative. With almost 50% of rush hour commutes in the city under 5 kilometers, she says it is a perfect opportunity to take advantage and add some activity into them.
2: Modern life, we're very sedentary, meaning we're sitting a lot of the times at our desks, commuting way more than we used to or should. So incorporating any movement into the day, not only just the 30 minutes of physical activity required, but any opportunity you can take to move is really important for not only your physical health, but your mental health as well.
0: You can learn more about the month-long event by visiting tbayonthemove.ca. And the City of Thunder Bay says a section of Central Avenue will be closed to traffic on Wednesday to allow for repaving work to be done. The road will be closed between Memorial Avenue and Fort William Road beginning at 6 a.m. It is anticipated to reopen at 5 p.m. The road work includes partial depth removal of existing asphalt and repaving of asphalt. Drivers are asked to use alternative routes during this time. And that's the CBC News at 12:05 from the Thunder Bay Newsroom. I'm Jasmine Cabate. Stay tuned for the national and international news coming up at the top of the hour. And for more news anytime, you could visit our website at cbc.ca/Thunder Bay. And now your updated weather forecast for the city of Thunder Bay. Today, it'll be sunny with a high of 22. Tonight, it'll be clear with a low of 5. And on Tuesday, it'll be a mix of sun and cloud with the wind gusting from 30 kilometers per hour to 50 in the afternoon with a high of 25.
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0: medicine practices. The one we have now, I think it's a company that has clinics around the province. So it makes it, in terms of not having to run the practice, I think that's probably the case in this one.
1: Okay, interesting. So it's being run by a not-for-profit type organization.
0: Right.
1: Well, that's great, John. I mean, your story is certainly a good one, and one to have some optimism about. So thanks very much for the call. Our question today is, have you finally found a family doctor? 1-888-817-8955. And with us for the rest of the show is Dr. Tara Curran. She is the Fidani Chair of Improvement and Innovation in the Department of Family and Community Medicine at the University of Toronto. The situation John's describing, Doctor, the not-for-profit model, is there a place in Ontario where those are more popular than elsewhere? I mean, John's calling from Ottawa, and so you'd see a little bit of everything in a city of a million people, but are they flourishing somewhere more than other places?
2: Yeah, I think he mentioned actually a for-profit model. And so that's different, of course, than many of the teams that are government-funded, non-for-profits, family health teams or community health centers. So I think with the for-profit model, I mean, there are small business owners who own chains of clinics. There are also some large corporations that own chains of clinics. And I think, if it improves people's access to care, that's wonderful. I think when we think about, though, the large for-profit corporations that own clinics, I do think we have to think carefully about why they're in the business. Some sure. of it is altruism, but some of it also there's some potential risks. All so right. We could get more into that later.
1: Okay, I suspect we'll. Okay, thank you for the correction. That's Dr. Tara Curran. She's with us for the rest of the show. We're back.
3: You're listening to CBC Radio 1 in Northwestern Ontario. I'm Jasmine Cavite in the Thunder Bay Newsroom. The forest fire hazard continues to range from high to extreme across northwestern Ontario. There are 14 wildfires in the northwest. Of these, 5 are considered under control, 5 are considered not under control, 2 are being held, and 2 are being observed. Areas under extreme hazard include the Red Lake, Kenora, Dryden, and Fort Frances sectors, and the southern portion of the Sioux Lookout District. The northern Sioux Lookout sector, as well as the Thunder Bay and Nipigon districts, are under high hazard. And several local bowlers will represent Northern Ontario at this year's Canadian Five-Pin Bowlers Association Open National Championships, Rollin' on the Rock. It starts today and goes until June 6th in St. John's, Newfoundland. The Thunder Bay District Five-Pin Association's mixed and women's teams will be there competing head-to-head against national rivals. The mixed team will compete against 10 other teams, and the women's team will compete against 8. Sam Sitar is one of the representatives on the women's team and says it is a pretty big moment for them. This year, Sitar says they have some pretty strong teams with significant experience at nationals, so they're hoping to go, do well, and bring home some medals to Thunder Bay. Turning now to take a look at the weather. Today is sunny across the region. Temperature highs between 22 and 30. That's a brief look at news and weather from CBC Thunder Bay. Night and

Zach Moose Tooth Willier is a singer, songwriter, and fiddle player based in Edmonton. He is Cree and Métis from Sucker Creek First Nation. This is Unreserved on CBC Radio 1, Sirius XM, U.S. Public Radio, and Native Voice 1. I'm Rosanna Deerchild. Today, play me some mountain music like Kookum and Mooshum used to play. How do I know all these songs? Because I love them. You know who else loves them? Desiree Dorion. Desiree grew up in Dauphin, Manitoba, just down the road from the longest-running country music festival in Canada. She would spend days pretending to be a country music star on that stage,

playing for thousands of fans. Over the next decades, Desiree turned her childhood dream into a flourishing music career. She now has 7 Manitoba Country Music Awards and a Juno nomination under her belt. The singer-songwriter from the Opaskwayak Cree Nation just released her 8th

0: tracks about none of that stuff, you know? So I remember she worked at the courthouse when I was growing up, and she took the contract to a lawyer that she'd seen come in, you know, to do court and whatnot. But he was a criminal lawyer. thankfully, all of these people were good people, you know, and they weren't out to get us. They just, they believed in my talent, and they believed in something in me that they wanted to support. And I remember getting the physical product in my hand when I was 14 and unwrapping it and looking at the graphics and looking at the lyrics and looking at the thank you section and the credits and just being like, wow, like this is me.
1: Yeah. 14. That's a lot of work for a 14-year-old to do all that. It's almost destiny, Desiree.
0: There was a song on that record called My Destiny.
1: I know.
0: Oh my gosh, of course you do.
1: Who are you talking to? You're listening to Unreserved. More of my conversation with Desiree Dorian after the break.
2: You're listening to CBC Radio 1 in Northwestern Ontario. I'm Jasmine Cabate in the Thunder Bay Newsroom. An almost 15-minute group bike ride from the Thunder Bay District Health Unit to Lakehead University's Bike Shack kicked off the start of this year's Active Commute Challenge. Returning for its fifth year in the Thunder Bay District from June 1st to 30th, workplaces will once again compete in a friendly competition to log their active and sustainable commutes. Lena Pekkanen is a public health nurse at the health unit and the coordinator of the initiative. With almost 50% of rush hour commutes in the city under 5 kilometers, she says it is a perfect opportunity to take advantage and add some activity into them. You can learn more about the month-long event by visiting tbayonthemove.ca. And the city of Thunder Bay says a section of Central Avenue will be closed to traffic on Wednesday to allow for repaving work to be done. The road will be closed between Memorial Avenue and Fort William Road beginning at 6 a.m. It is anticipated to reopen at 5 p.m. The road work includes a partial depth removal of existing asphalt and repaving of asphalt. Drivers are asked to use alternative routes during this time. Turning now to take a look at the weather. Today is sunny across the region. Temperature highs between 22 and 30. That's a brief look at news and weather from CBC Thunder Bay. 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
1: Welcome back to Unreserved. Today, we are talking country with Desiree Dorian and the incredible talent coming out of Indigenous communities. While representation in the mainstream is starting to get better, Desiree says there's still a long way to go. So as you're rising in the music scene and you're getting to know all the people and the players, how often did you see other Indigenous artists at the shows and music festivals?
0: Like, never.
1: Never.
0: Never. You know, I think the first time I saw an Indigenous artist on stage at Dauphin's Country Fest probably would have been Crystal Shawanda or maybe Shane Yellowbird. But I was already well into my teens. Like, I would have been maybe 19, 20 years old before I ever saw anybody that was brown on stage. I mean, and I use that as an example, not to slight anybody, but to, like, that is the standard. That is the norm. Dr. Jada Watson, I'm a huge fan of her work. She's a musicologist with the University of Ottawa, and she released a study that basically confirmed that 0.4%, I believe is the stat, of voices at Canadian country radio are Indigenous women. Indigenous men fare a little bit better, but not by much. I think they're just under 0.7%. So in total, Indigenous artists at Canadian country radio make up just over 1%. Of that pie. And, you know, I bet if that same study was applied to Canadian country music festivals, the stat wouldn't be much different.
1: Yeah.
0: What it means is that people like my daughters, who are Anishinaabe and Cree, and are brown-skinned girls, don't get to see people who look like them in mainstream spaces. And it matters because that representation is really what signifies or what demonstrates belonging. The fact that there have only been like a handful of people who've been able to break through that glass ceiling is really, in this day and age, fascinating

0: been at least 60 deaths. The 2026 Walter Cup champions are in Ottawa today for a meeting with Prime Minister Mark Carney. The Montreal Victoire beat the Ottawa Charge to take home the Professional Women's League Championship. Goalie Anne-Renée Debiens says she hopes victory inspires everyone.
1: It's a big day for women's sport. It's a big day for women's, not only all across Canada, but all over the world. So we are so thankful for the lights you are able to shine on us.
0: Team captain Marie-Philippe Poulin gifted a Victoire jersey to the Prime Minister on behalf of the team. And that is The World This Hour for CBC News. I'm Tricia Kindleman.
2: And now your updated weather forecast for the city of Thunder Bay. Today, it'll be sunny with a high of 23. Tonight, it'll be clear with a low of 5. And on Wednesday, it'll be sunny, then becoming a mix of sun and cloud, with the wind gusting from 30 kilometers per hour to 50 in the afternoon, with a high of 25.
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0: school in Nipigon. Here's part of their conversation.
1: The seasonal camp that we are chatting about today is part of our community-based program that we run for children and youth that are members of Red Rock Indian Band. The particular camp highlights

0: Perfect. Thank you so much.
1: Amanda Pakanyanyan is a land-based learning educator with Red Rock Indian Band. Nate Traitinger is a grade 6 student at St. Edward Catholic School in Nipigon. And Corey Fowler is counselor with the Red Rock Indian Band. They were speaking with Up North host Jonathan Pinto in Thunder Bay, Ontario. I'm Shelley Joyce, sitting in for Gloria Makarenko, and you're listening to The Story From Here.
2: You're listening to CBC Radio 1 in Northwestern Ontario. I'm Jasmine Cavite in the Thunder Bay Newsroom. The forest fire hazard continues to range from high to extreme across Northwestern Ontario. There are 14 wildfires in the Northwest. Of these, 5 are considered under control, 5 are considered not under control, 2 are being held, and 2 are being observed. Areas under extreme hazard include the Red Lake, Kenora, Dryden, and Fort Frances sectors, and the southern portion of the Sioux Lookout District. The northern Sioux Lookout sector, as well as the Thunder Bay and Nipigon districts, are under high hazard. And several local bowlers will represent Northern Ontario at this year's Canadian Five-Pin Bowlers Association Open National Championships, Rollin' on the Rock. It starts today and goes until June 6th in St. John's, Newfoundland. The Thunder Bay District Five-Pin Association's mixed and women's teams will be there competing head-to-head against national rivals. The mixed team will compete against 10 other teams, and the women's team will compete against 8. Sam Sitar is one of the representatives on the women's team and says it is a pretty big moment for them. This year, Sitar says they have some pretty strong teams with significant experience at nationals, so they're hoping to go, do well, and bring home some medals to Thunder Bay. Turning now to take a look at the weather. Today is sunny across the region. Temperature highs between 22 and 30. That's a brief look at news and weather from CBC Thunder Bay.
1: Welcome back to The Story From Here. I'm Shelley Joyce in Kamloops, sitting in for Gloria Makarenko. I hope you're enjoying today's program. Coming up, the financial stress of being involved in a wedding party. But first, magnet fishing is having a bit of a moment on social media. It's exactly what it sounds like. No fishing line, just a magnet on a rope. Ian Cooper in Nova Scotia has been at it for years, and he's found something he thinks is of historical interest. The CBC's Linus Mulheron met him on the bank of the Sackville River in Bedford to learn more.
3: On a beautiful spring day down on the shores of the Sackville River in Bedford, just across the street from the Sunnyside Mall, I met up with Ian Cooper, this surfer dude with a scruffy beard, who was getting ready to throw a magnet into the river. That's because Ian's a magnet fisher. He told me all about what that means and what he's found.
4: How long have you been magnet fishing for?
5: Years. I come from a line of magnet fishers. My uncle magnet fished in like the 40s, late 40s, 50s in Mahone Bay with pieces of speakers. Like there's magnets inside speakers. So you take them apart and they used to drag through the harbors. You know, you'd pick up glasses and money and I mean, I saw it on the internet. There's some guys around here that are starting to do it, but I've already found everything.
4: Can you show us some of your setup? Like, do you have your rods and stuff here?
5: Well, I don't use any rods.
4: It's just a rope.
5: It's all rope. This one is my bag for on the move. Like if you're on the, you know, gotta go to a spot and you need to hike in, whatever. This magnet actually is pretty strong and you don't want to mess around with them. And this one actually has someone else's magnet stuck to this magnet and I can't get it off, nor have I really tried too hard. But so right now I've just been playing around with it as like the double homemade magnet. Overall, it's rated for thousands of pounds. Can I pick up thousands of pounds? No.
4: Can you give us a little demo? Is that...
5: Yeah, we can go up.
4: You want to?
5: It's a classic magnet fishing find.
4: What is it?
5: You tell me. Almost looks like the front of a, you know, a furnace. You know, a furnace door.
4: Mm-hmm.
5: Like the inspection port. Cast another one.
4: Yeah. It's kind of addicting, hey?
5: Yeah. Which part? The treasure hunting, the outdoors, the exercise, the workout, you know, the people.
4: It's all good.

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We visited Thunder Bay, Cape Breton, Ottawa, Halifax, Winnipeg, and the shore of the Sackville River in Bedford, Nova Scotia. 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Today's show and all our previous episodes are posted there. The Story From Here is produced by Ann Penman. I'm Shelley Joyce in Kamloops, British Columbia, sitting in for Gloria Makarenko. Thanks for listening.

0: today. Buckingham Palace says other regional chiefs and elders were also present at the meeting. Her predecessor, Roseanne Archibald, met with the king in 2023. At the time, Archibald expressed hope and optimism, but warned undoing the damage of colonialism could take many decades. The palace did not release details on what was discussed at today's meeting. That is your World This Hour for CBC News. I'm Tricia Kindleman.
1: And now your updated weather forecast for the city of Thunder Bay. Today, it'll be sunny with a high of 23. Tonight, it'll be clear with a low of 5. And on Wednesday, it'll be sunny, then becoming a mix of sun and cloud with the wind gusting from 30 kilometers per hour to 50 in the afternoon with a high of 25.
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4: It's June, it's warming up, and it's time for this month's edition of Fresh Finds, hand-picked new tunes that we are excited about. Coming up in the show, marimba punk rockers Son Rempepera ask if the people in power are reptilian figures pulling strings behind the curtain. A Sudanese singer who found strength in her great-grandfather's Sufi poetry while she was living in exile. And we pay tribute to two musicians who passed away recently. Chris Dirksen, the groundbreaking indigenous cellist, and Toto La Montesina, the Colombian folk music icon. Welcome to Frequencies.

0: almost 15-minute group bike ride from the Thunder Bay District Health Unit to Lakehead University's Bike Shack kicked off the start of this year's Active Commute Challenge. Returning for its fifth year in the Thunder Bay District from June 1st to 30th, workplaces will once again compete in a friendly competition to log their active and sustainable commutes. Lena Pekkanen is a public health nurse at the health unit and the coordinator of the initiative. With almost 50% of rush hour commutes in the city under 5 kilometers, she says it is a perfect opportunity to take advantage and add some activity into them. You can learn more about the month-long event by visiting tbayonthemove.ca. And the city of Thunder Bay says a section of Central Avenue will be closed to traffic on Wednesday to allow for repaving work to be done. The road will be closed between Memorial Avenue and Fort William Road beginning at 6 a.m. It is anticipated to reopen at 5 p.m. The road work includes a partial depth removal of existing asphalt and repaving of asphalt. Drivers are asked to use alternative routes during this time. Turning now to take a look at the weather. Today is sunny across the region. Temperature highs between 22 and 30. That's a brief look at news and weather from CBC Thunder Bay. For more news anytime, head to our website at cbc.ca/Thunder Bay.
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2: We are excited to share a recent musical discovery, a singer by the name of Soulaf. When she left Sudan for a residency in Paris in 2022, Soulaf fully expected to come home. But a civil war broke out, which led to her becoming an exile. On her forthcoming album, Soulaf uses the Sufi poetry of her great-grandfather to explore themes like loss, longing, and spiritual resilience. This

Coming up this hour, the forest fire hazard ranges from high to extreme across northern Ontario. We'll hear from a fire information officer in the northwest where conditions are really heating up.

0: and just eating whatever I wanted.
1: At the age of 20, Milo has ditched the junk food. Instead, he fills up on eggs, cottage cheese, and canned tuna.
0: I mean, I don't eat it every day, but when I eat it, I probably eat 3 cans. So maybe like,

0: see a significant increase in licensed English spaces. As of now, only 20% of the current spaces are English language. And like we just talked about, it's the first infant child care space offering in Sudbury East. So this will provide greater support for parents who are seeking to enter or remain in the workforce. And we hope to see improved access to child care throughout the service area. And ideally, that will attract more families to move into the region. And with the expansion of these centers, we should be creating 25 new employment opportunities.
1: What kinds of jobs are you creating?
0: So the nonprofit, Our Children, Our Future, will be seeking to hire early childhood educators as well as support staff, which could include child care assistants and cooks.
1: Okay, and those are jobs in high demand right now, aren't they?
0: Absolutely. Throughout our service area, we're struggling to recruit enough ECs.
1: One space is new and custom built, and the other is a renovation. Is that accurate to say?
0: Yes. So in the municipality of Mark's Day Warren, it's a renovation of a municipal-owned building at 38 Rutland Street. And in St. Charles, it will be a new construction adjacent to the St. Charles Arena.
2: Laurie Clark is with the Manitoulin DSB. She's speaking with the CBC's Kate Rutherford. Clark says the new spots will ease the wait list of more than 150, but not eliminate it. Are you waiting for childcare here in Northern Ontario? 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That's 1-844-856-6784. Or email upnorth@cbc.ca. It's coming up to 12 minutes to 5, 12 minutes to 4 Central. Well, Northern Ontario-born artist Lights will be in the region this summer. After headlining Northern Lights Festival Boreal down in Sudbury last year, she'll return to the Nickel City, touring with Bryan Adams. That show will be at the Sudbury Community Arena on August 31st. Then they'll take the show down the road to the Sioux to play the GFL Memorial Gardens the next night. Here's something from Lights' album A6. This is called Damage.

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4: I'm Stephanie Skenderis. Tonight, Canada gives the U.S. and Mexico official notice it wants to renew CUSMA as the trade minister heads to Washington. Plus, experts predict El Nino will bring extreme weather and a massive Alberta wildfire threatens endangered whooping cranes. That and more on Your World Tonight.
5: From CBC News, The World This Hour, I'm Tricia Kindleman. Canada and Mexico officials say they are ready to renew the free trade agreement with the United States for another 16 years. The formal notice comes just as the minister responsible for Canada-U.S. trade is in Washington for talks. But the Americans may not be as keen to continue with the deal in its current form. Olivia Stefanovic brings us the story.
6: So in terms of the discussions with the U.S.,
7: the prime minister says CUSMA talks have plenty to work out. Mark Carney says the Americans have

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1: Joe Keithley has spent his whole life fighting the big fight. 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Joe Keithley will be here to tell you about a life of standing by your conviction.
0: 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Your World Tonight is coming up next. 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
2: Hi, I'm Chris Howden. It's been a bloody 24 hours in Ukraine, with at least 22 people killed in Russian attacks across the country. A resident of Kyiv tells us about the moment the bombing began and why he and so many others have stayed put.
3: Obviously, we raised the sectoral tariffs, the steel, aluminum, softwood lumber, automobile tariffs. We are always looking at ways that we can reduce some of these trade concerns that the United States raised.
4: In Washington, Canada officially requests renewal of the North American Trade Pact, just as U.S. President Donald Trump revisits his talk of a 51st state. This is Your World Tonight. I'm Stephanie Skenderis. Also on the program:
5: El Nino conditions will pour fuel on the fire of a warming world. Impacts will hit even harder, travel even further, and cross borders with devastating speed.
4: The threat from a powerful weather pattern prompts the UN to issue an international warning. Brace for impact. With less than 1 month left now until the Canada-US-Mexico trade agreement is up for renegotiation, Canada has formally declared it does want to renew it. The federal minister responsible has gone

0: in Montreal.
1: My friend and I actually flew in from Edmonton because it's one of the few events that occurs in Canada that's for fountain pen and ink enthusiasts. Honestly, it is so much fun.
0: That's Anne Timmer. Yes, her love of ink surpasses ballpoints. Like many at the fair, she's into fountain pens. Toronto pen seller Salman Katak is known as a nibmeister. He says writing the old

0: asking your AI friend to write, take the notes for you.
1: Amateur artist Russell Freilich says that's true of drawing as well.
2: We're just members of the Urban Sketchers Montreal. It forces you to look at things in a different way. It forces you to pay attention.
1: Pen enthusiasts, also known as stylophiles, say a new generation is joining their ranks. That includes these two attendees at the Montreal show.
3: In digital, you can erase, you can like lasso tool and like make everything smaller. But like pen and paper, it's like you have to be very confident.
4: I feel like unfortunately younger people are becoming less and less interested in it. But I mean, I think people like us, we like to keep it alive a little.
1: This has been Your World Tonight for Tuesday, June 2nd. I'm Stephanie Skanderas. Thank you for being with us. Good night.
5: Good evening, I'm Chris Kettinen in the Thunder Bay Newsroom. The City of Thunder Bay says a section of Central Avenue will be closed to traffic tomorrow to allow for repaving work to be done. The road will be closed between Memorial Avenue and Fort William Road beginning at 6 a.m. It's anticipated to reopen at 5 p.m. And Lake of the Woods District Hospital says it's working with regional hospital partners to provide healthcare services for Kenora patients as the facility continues to recover from last month's flood. The Kenora Hospital says work is underway to get surgical teams from the facility to perform certain procedures for Lake of the Woods District Hospital patients at other hospitals in the region. Some procedures are expected to take place at regional sites in the coming weeks. Meanwhile, the Kenora Hospital says it's continuing to look into whether an interim surgical services unit can be set up in the city. For more news, visit our website at cbc.ca/Thunder Bay. And now the weather for the City of Thunder Bay and Superior West. Tonight, clear skies with lows of 6 degrees. Wednesday, a mix of sun and cloud with highs of 29. And Wednesday night, a few clouds with lows of 10. And that's your weather report from Environment Canada.
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11: Hello, I'm Neil Kirksall.
12: Good evening, I'm Chris Howden. This is As It Happens. Tonight.
11: Trademark. The Prime Minister's team says it wants to renew the free trade deal with the U.S. and Mexico. We'll ask the trade representative, once berated by the U.S. ambassador, whether Team Canada is playing too nice.
12: Remaining vigilant, but remaining, Russia's latest strikes on Ukraine kill more than 20 people and injure dozens more. A longtime resident of Kyiv says there's no way to be safe, but that doesn't mean he's going to leave his home.
11: Crossing guard, NDP MP Don Davies is fed up with Canadian politicians abandoning their original parties for the government benches, so he'll tell us about his plan to force floor crossers to face the music.
12: Brooklyn Rivera was imprisoned for fighting for the rights of the Miskito people in Nicaragua. Now he has died in custody, and our guest says that should be a wake-up call.
11: Ratted out, invasive rodents once had their run of a tiny Australian island, but now in their absence, researchers returned to find a burgeoning bonanza of rare cockroaches and other bugs.
12: And wreaking havoc, emphasis on wreak. Several times over the past month, mystery men have been seen emerging from the sewers of New York, and that is creating a bit of surface tension. As It Happens, the Tuesday edition, radio that's suspicious of anyone behaving sewer-repetitiously.

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1: We're going to take a short break now. When we return, NDP MP Don Davies is tabling a private member's bill in hopes of making it harder for MPs to switch parties without voters' approval.
0: And the voice of experience, a scientist who is almost sure to develop Huntington's disease, tells us how it feels to see hundreds of millions pledged toward brain research that he is helping to conduct. Stay tuned. I'm Chris Howden.
1: And I'm Neil Kirksall.

0: they understand the realities and the practicalities and the reasons why.
1: Paul, I'm glad we could speak. Thank you, and please take care.
0: Thank you for the opportunity to speak to you.
2: Paul Nyland is the CEO of the National Suicide Prevention Hotline, Lifeline, and a freelance journalist in Kyiv. 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
4: From CBC News, The World This Hour, I'm Tricia Kindleman. Canada's trade minister says he has, had a positive meeting with his American counterpart. The future of the CUSMA trade agreement topped the agenda as Dominic LeBlanc spoke with Jameson Greer in Washington. Canada and Mexico have both formally said they would like to extend the deal for another 16 years, while the U.S. has expressed its reservations. LeBlanc downplayed the importance of July 1st when the deal comes up for review.
5: The agreement remains in place for 10 more years. And there's a series of annual reviews. But all three countries could agree also on a different scenario and a renewal after July 1st. So I think we got to be careful not to set up a cliff that doesn't exist.
4: LeBlanc says he will be speaking with U.S. officials again next week. Ottawa is investing nearly $10 billion over the next 10 years into Quebec's infrastructure. The money comes from two federal funds and will be used for everything from modernizing hospitals across the province to improving roads and public transit. The exact projects will be identified in cooperation with the provincial government. And some of the 30 beluga whales remaining at Ontario's Marineland could be sent to Spain. The animal's fate had been in limbo since the amusement park in Niagara Falls closed its doors 2 years ago. Ottawa says it now endorses the rescue plan floated by several aquariums. Lisa Shing reports.
6: The Department of Fish